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3: E-Bible Fellowship's new open forum program. During this time, we're going to open up the phone line to take your call. And each person is invited to give us a call if you have a question or a comment that you would like to make about the Bible. And I'll try, as the host of the program, to respond by going to the Bible to see what we can find out concerning the thing that you're interested in. And as we go to the Bible, we can be encouraged. Due to the time we're living in, it's a very discouraging time in many ways. But as far as Bible study goes, it's an encouraging time period due to the fact that God has revealed in His Word His plan to open up the Scriptures at the time of the end, to take the seals off the Bible, as much information had been hidden, kept in reserve for the end stage of Earth's history, which we have entered into. We've been in the end stage of the world for decades now. And at this time, it has been God's plan to open the Scriptures to reveal an abundance of doctrinal information, truth, that will impact various Bible teachings. Doctrine is just teaching. It's the Bible's teaching is what we want. Of course, you can have doctrines of men, which is what we don't want, which unfortunately is what the churches have gone into, for the most part, over the course of almost 2,000 years. The churches have developed various doctrines that are not biblical. And because they're not biblical, that is proven and put forth by the Bible, then they're not doctrines of Christ. And the Bible says we are to abide in the doctrine of Christ. But doctrine or teaching that is not according to the biblical methodology, it wasn't arrived at in the right way of comparison of Scripture, and then making sure the conclusion harmonizes with everything else in the Bible. The church has another methodology for Bible study that is itself erroneous, itself a false doctrine. The church's teaching, their hermeneutic, the plain literal, grammatical, historical method of interpretation of the Bible is not biblical. And it's easily proved wrong, because Christ declared that He speaks in parables, and without a parable, He does not speak. And the Bible tells us we have to consult with two or three witnesses, and every word is established. So that's the doctrine of harmony. You must, if you think you have a conclusion, a doctrinal conclusion based on this one verse, believe on the Lord Jesus Christ, you cannot simply say, well, this is the truth. This is what the Bible teaches. You believe and you're saved. The free will gospel. No, you are obligated, according to the true biblical teaching, the true hermeneutic, to take your conclusion and submit it to everything in the Bible to make sure it fits like a piece of a puzzle. It harmonizes, it has agreement with all scripture. And that doctrine does not. And that false gospel does not harmonize, does not find agreement with a great amount of scripture. And therefore, true Bible students, God's elect, reject it. It's just not true. It did not pass the test, that the testing ground. And God tells us, prove all things in 1 Thessalonians 5. And try all things in 1 John 4, or try the spirits, and spirits there is synonymous with gospel. Try the spirits, whether they be of God, because many false prophets have entered into the world. And that's how we try the spirits. Every doctrine must be submitted to that process. And if it doesn't pass, if there's disagreement with one verse, it must be rejected. And continued Bible study a Bible study is continued on that point. You don't accept that. No, you cannot. And this is what countless churches, pastors, elders, theologians, and professed Christians do in the church and out of the church. They are careless with the word of God, and they will string together, believe on the Lord Jesus Christ here, some other statement over here that seems to support that idea, and a third, and run with it. Okay, now here's my doctrine, here's my gospel. And what's the result? A church world filled with hundreds of millions of professed Christians who signed up by accepting Christ, and not a one of them became saved by doing so. The doctrine of accepting Christ or believing, profession of faith, has never in the history of the church or in the history of the world saved a single soul. It cannot. It's a work, and it is simply untrue. It's a lie. It's a lying gospel. And if any would follow the true biblical hermeneutic and submit it to all the Bible, well, would quickly be found out to be a lie. But they do not understand God's method to arrive at truth, hear a little, there a little, scripture with scripture, and to confirm truth. It must agree with everything else. They also do not understand Christ spoke in parables, and not plainly, not literally, but parables. Parables are not plain speech, but they are spoken to hide truth. You have to dig in. You have to find out, well, what does this word mean? And what does that word mean? It is hidden information. And Christ always, always spoke in parables. And I wonder what that could mean. What could it mean when you have the one who is God in the flesh, Jesus, and he is said to be the Word that was with God, that was God, and the Word was made flesh. So he is the embodiment of the Word of God, and the Bible's the Word of God. Christ is the truth, and the Bible says, thy Word is truth. What's true of Christ is true of the Word, And so the Word made flesh, the Lord Jesus Christ, always spoke in parables. Always. And yet you have countless seminary graduates and professors of theology and doctors of whatever, of law, you know, in Christianity, doctors of theology, and they come and develop a hermeneutic that is exactly against what Jesus said about always speaking in a parable, and without a parable, he did not speak. Completely opposed to it. It lacks biblical sense. How could anyone come to a conclusion that you are to study the Bible in a literal way when the God of the Bible, the author of all scripture, the one who is the Word himself, always spoke in parables? Do you think that maybe by always speaking in parables, he might have been trying to teach us something, trying to instruct us now what could it be? What could it be? What was Jesus trying to teach the reader of the Bible by always speaking in parables and not speaking literally or plainly? And of course, he was trying to teach us how to understand the whole Bible. We have to look for the deeper spiritual meaning, the parable defined as that which hides truth, and God has hidden truth throughout the whole of the Bible. And it's only when we come to that realization, only by the grace of God, that we can approach the Bible in the proper way, and we realize, okay, I'm going to compare scripture and scripture to understand this verse. I'm going to then harmonize whatever doctrinal conclusion I come to, but in addition, I'm going to ask the question, what is the spiritual meaning of this? What is the deeper truth? What is the parable behind this verse? And that, those three things are the biblical principles for Bible study. Those three things are what the churches do not do. Okay, let's go to our first caller tonight. Welcome to our question and answer program. Please go ahead with your call.
4: Oh, hi, Chris. Psalm 1, verses 1 and 2. And then I have a comment.
3: All right, Psalm 1, first two verses. Psalm 1:1, blessed is the man that walketh not in the counsel of the ungodly, nor standeth in the way of sinners, nor sitteth in the seat of the scornful, but his delight is in the law of Jehovah, and in his law doth he meditate day and night.
4: Yeah, and then I would like to tie that with Psalm 10, verse 4. That shows how the unsaved world has the opposite attitude. And I'll take your response, Chris. Thank you very much.
3: Okay, Psalm 10, verse 4, the wicked through the pride of his countenance will not seek after God. God is not in all his thoughts. Well, we would have to qualify this. Because it seems like a great many people in the world seek after God. And the Bible says, if you seek me, you will find me. I'm sorry?
4: Yeah, and there's none that seek after God.
3: Yeah. Romans 3. Let me read that. because this is what I meant about harmonizing conclusions. On one hand, there are verses that would encourage seek after the Lord, you'll find him. And on the other hand, Romans 3, it says in verse 10, I'll start. As it is written, there is none righteous, no, not one. There is none that understandeth, there is none that seeketh after God. They are all gone out of the way. They are together become unprofitable. There is none that doeth good, no, not one. There is none that seeketh after God. And it's so predictable. You'll have so many men who this is speaking of come and say, well, that's Paul speaking to the Romans and to this group, or even though that's, I believe, quoted in the Psalms. Well, yeah, but David was writing the Psalm to this group, and it's typical of men who always want to go left, they want to go right, they want to go up, they want to go down, they just don't want to face the truth of the Bible. And the truth of the Bible is God means there is none that seek after him. And who are the wicked mentioned in Psalm 10? Well, all have sinned and fallen short of the glory of God. All have sinned. That's also in Romans. All have sinned and fallen short of the glory of God. There is none righteous, no, not one. There is none that doeth good. We're all wicked. Everyone's wicked. Everyone's a sinner. The Bible is the great equalizer of mankind. You know, people always want equality. They want everyone to be on the same level. Well, the Bible places every one of us on the same level of dirty, rotten sinner. No one higher, and you can't get any lower. Dirty, rotten sinner, every one of us were wicked in our fallen, sinful condition. Only for some who God chose, they didn't choose. They might, you know, that's another error of men that won't pass the Bible's hermeneutic, the idea that people can choose Christ. No one. Jesus said himself directly in John 15, verse 16, I have chosen you. You have not chosen me. Can't get any clearer than that. And so the ones that God has chosen are the word chosen and elect. That's what elect means, to be chosen, are few out of the whole of mankind. And then God cleans us up tremendously with salvation, with the application of the blood that represents Christ's life that he gave in dying for our sins. He paid for all of our dirty, rotten sins. That's how we can be cleansed and fitted with the fine white linen, which is the righteousness of saints. It is because we were so dirty and rotten and filthy that Christ had to bear our sins and pay for them all and die for them all. And he did, thereby freeing us and also making us righteous in God's sight. But it's not our righteousness of ourselves. All of our righteousness are filthy rags. We're no better than anybody. And as far as evil deeds, thoughts, words, and deeds that are done, sometimes we're worse. But it is the righteousness of Christ imputed to us, imputed, counted for us as God looked to Jesus and what he has done for our sake. And so here the wicked through the pride of his countenance. Because if someone's still wicked, that is, they're not one of the elect, they haven't been dealt with, God hasn't given them a new heart, they have a heart of stone. A heart of stone. And a heart of stone, it's like Pharaoh. It's thick. Remember when God was having Moses go to Pharaoh again and again, let my people go, and Pharaoh refused, and we read Pharaoh hard in his heart. And it was so foolish that, especially after the fifth, the sixth, the eighth, the ninth, the tenth plague, and he's still hardening his heart. He didn't realize even his own servants had to tell him, knowest not yet that Egypt is destroyed? That's the nature of a sinner. He's so foolish, so thick, it's like he has a heart of stone. It's not a good thing. It's not a good thing at all. There's no wisdom in a heart of stone. There's no love. There's no compassion. There's no really anything good whatsoever in a heart of stone. And it's the fallen nature of the sinner, which is why God says man's heart, he's desperately wicked, deceitful above all things. Anyone can think that is as wicked as could be. Well, guess what? Man's sinful heart is worse, deceitful above all things. And that's what God is telling us about. Here in Psalm 10, the wicked through the pride of his countenance will not seek after God. And he'll even sing songs about it. I did it my way. And where is he now? Where are the wicked of past generations who did it their way? They're dead and gone. They're gone. They did do it their way. And it was, among themselves. They could have even been lifted up, and men would have envied them and exalted them. Oh, what a great life he lived. Yes, a very good life for a second. It was the triumphing of the wicked is short. Life is short, people say rightly. People lived maybe, or they did, according to the Bible, they lived long ages. And someone might read it, oh, I wish I could live like Adam, 930 years, or Methuselah, 978 years, or whatever it was. And you know what would happen? If you did live that long, you would eventually, like they did, come to the last day of your life and die. And now, where is Adam? Where is Methuselah? Where are these men who live these long ages of the past? They've been dead for thousands of years, because true life is not in this world. True life is not temporal. True life is eternal. And that's where people have gone wrong. It's where they've been very, very foolish and deceived by their own heart to not realize that the really great thing is not the few days we get to live on earth in sinful bodies, and all the while, we're aging, we're being afflicted in various ways, diseases and corruption of the body, and we're slowly making our way to the grave. And on earth, there's terrible sin and death, and it's cursed. It's cursed. Hurricanes, tornadoes, earthquakes. The curse is upon this creation. But the world to come, no curse, no death, no sorrow, no tears, no sin. And that is the big thing. That's the enormous thing. that dwarfs, you can pile up your billionaires. Who cares? You can pile up all the things they possess and you can have a trillionaire. It doesn't matter. It's all temporal stuff for a temporal period of time. And then you're dead. You're dead. It's certain you'll be dead. Even if it wasn't approaching the end of the world, even if you could use all of your billions to try and find the very best doctors and an extension of life. And when you need a new heart, you got a new heart. And when you need a new liver, you got a new liver. You're still going to die in few days and be dead, and everything you had will be gone. That is what the world has preferred, what they have opted for over against. They have little to no interest in eternity future, in a perfect body, in a perfect creation, a new creation, with a perfect God and an incredible abundant riches of wisdom and knowledge. Just imagine all the deep things of God who knows everything about everything that's ever been and ever will be. And we will be taught by him directly as he will dwell with us. It just displays it. It really illustrates how the heart of man is not a wise heart. God, when he says men are fools, is very accurate in that. The wicked through the pride of his countenance will not seek after God. God is not in all his thoughts. He's not in all his thoughts. And that would help us to understand seeking after God would identify with God being in all our thoughts. Well, come on. Come on, someone would say. Nobody can do that. Nobody can have God in all their thoughts. Well, there is one way. If God has saved us and he's given us a new spirit, a new heart, then in the Bible, heart, mind, soul are synonyms. We have a new mind, a new heart, a new spirit, and it's sinless, which means that soul that we don't know the fullness of, the soul. We don't understand everything about it because we still are in a physical body. We have a physical mind. And a lot of times we might mistake thoughts of the mind for thoughts of the soul, but the soul is distinct from the physical mind. And we understand that because the soul of the wicked is dead. Their spirits are dead, but they have minds. And in their minds, they can feel, they can think, they can reason, they can, process emotions and strong feelings and so forth. So there's a difference between our physical mind and the soul, and we don't fully understand it. But for example, in the Psalms, the Lord speaks of a child who is born speaking lies. Well, that is not true. Of course, we know that's impossible because newborns cannot speak. But in their soul, God is looking upon the heart and he sees a level of communication. So there's something going on in the heart and it's a lie. It's a lie. They're born speaking lies. That heart of man is desperately wicked, deceitful. Above all things, to be deceitful means it's a lying heart. And when God changes our heart, then it would no longer speak lies. It's no longer a deceitful heart. It's a true heart. Well, anyway, the Bible determines what true seeking is. Biblical seeking is according to what the Bible says, not what men say. And no man of himself truly seeks after God. He'll seek his version of God, you know, this religion and that religion, or he'll corrupt the one true gospel of the Bible's religion, which was Christianity, and pervert it and twist it to accommodate his sinful nature, his preference for the lie over the truth. But no one seeks the God of the Bible on his terms. And apparently here, it would have to do with him being in all one's thoughts. And that is true of the sinner, that God is not in all of our thoughts when we're in our sinful condition. But afterwards, when we get a new heart, then the child of God can seek him in a right way from that point forward. Okay, let's go to the next caller tonight. Welcome to our program. Please go ahead with your call. Hello?
5: Hello?
3: Hello?
5: Okay, we're connected. Can you hear me?
3: Yes. Yes, I can hear you. Please go ahead.
5: Okay. I was listening to the Saturday night Christian talk regarding light versus darkness. And
3: excuse me. I think that was the Bible Exalted on Friday. That was the topic for Friday.
5: Okay. Well, still, there's a question in Psalm 139,
3: mm-hmm.
5: verses 11 and 12.
3: Okay. Psalm 139.
5: Can you read and expound on that a bit?
3: Well, let's see. Psalm 139, 11. If I say, surely the darkness shall cover me, even the night shall be light about me. Yea, the darkness hideth not from thee, but the night shineth as the day. The darkness and the light are both alike to thee. So this is to God, where he sees all, knows all. He knows the darkness. He can see in the darkness as he can see in the light. You know, for example, the heart of Hebrews 4 tells us that all things are naked. Let me read that verse in Hebrews 4. Hebrews 4 in verse 13. Neither is there any creature that is not manifest in his sight, but all things are naked and open unto the eyes of him with whom we have to do. All things are naked. And that would tie in with sin. After Adam and Eve sinned, they realized they were naked. From that point forward in the Bible, nakedness can be a picture of sinfulness, and that's why we need a covering. And Adam and Eve sought a covering by fig leaves, which really would point to those who seek to cover over their sin through the church or Israel through religion. But then God later clothed them with animal skins, and in order to clothe them with animal skins, he had to kill the animal, and that points to the Lamb of God, the Lord Jesus Christ, slain for the sake of his people, who covers our nakedness. But the idea, or these statements, are telling us that God sees all, even here in this Psalm 139, it says, in the beginning, in verse 1, O Jehovah, thou hast searched me and known me. Thou knowest my downsitting and mine uprising. Thou understandest my thought afar off. Thou compassest my path and my lying down, and art acquainted with all my ways. For there is not a word in my tongue, but lo, O Jehovah, thou knowest it altogether. Thou hast beset me behind and before, and laid thine hand upon me. Such knowledge is too wonderful for me. It is high. I cannot attain unto it. Whither shall I go from thy spirit, or whither shall I flee from thy presence? If I ascend up into heaven, thou art there. If I make my bed in hell, behold, thou art there. Now, heaven was certainly identified with light, and hell, Sheol, which is equally translated as the grave, with darkness. The Bible often ties together darkness and death, or the grave. And so no matter where someone might seek to flee, and it's the fallen nature of man to run away from God, to flee from his presence, well, God is saying he's there, and that's what it said. Whither shall I flee from thy presence? Verse 9, if I take the wings of the morning and dwell in the uttermost parts of the sea, even there shall thy hand lead me, and thy right hand shall hold me. If I say, surely the darkness shall cover me, even the night shall be light about me. Now, Psalm 139 is a messianic psalm, Psalm of David, and David will, this will progress into David speaking about how he was fearfully and wonderfully made, knitted together in his mother's womb in the lower parts of the earth. Now, that is obviously not literal. When we read the language, lower parts of the earth, that ties in with death and hell. And really, it's a psalm of Christ. David means beloved. Christ is the beloved. And God is giving us information concerning the death of Christ at the foundation of the world. And it also says that of his members, it says in verse 15, my substance was not hid from thee when I was made in secret and curiously wrought in the lowest parts of the earth. Thine eyes did see my substance, yet being unperfect. And in thy book all my members were written, which in continuance were fashioned, when as yet there was none of them. All of his members, and we think of a little baby, and it's being put together in the womb, it's being fashioned, you know, the hands are forming, the feet are forming, the eyes are forming. Well, God is using that picture to basically teach us about the elect in Christ. As our sins were laid upon him, he knew us in that sense. We were predestinated. All of our sins were laid upon him at the point of the foundation of the world in eternity past, when he was the lamb slain. He died for us in his death. The body of Christ, consisting of the members, like 1 Corinthians 12 tells us, we're all members in the body. Some are the hand, or some of their feet, or some are another part. And God likens all he has saved to various members. But here, this death of Christ is spoken of when thine eyes did see my substance, yet being unperfect. And in thy book all my members were written, the Lamb's Book of Life. That's where our names were figuratively recorded, which in continuance were fashioned, when as yet there was none of them. We didn't exist. We didn't exist except in the knowledge of Christ. And by my servant's knowledge, he will justify many, it says in Isaiah 53. So the darkness at that time, God, Jesus trusted in God. I don't know how it worked out, but in the darkness of death, he trusted, and we know he trusted in God as he went through the atonement process or the death for the sake of his people process, because we see it illustrated in the book of Jonah with Jonah when he's inside the whale's belly for the 3 days and three nights. And Christ said, as Jonah was 3 days and three nights in the whale's belly, so shall the Son of Man be 3 days and three nights in the heart of the earth. The heart of the earth goes along with verse 15, curiously wrought in the lowest parts of the earth in this psalm. And when Jonah's inside the whale's belly, this so-called rebellious prophet is praying to God, thanking God, and trusting God. And you can read that in Jonah chapter 2. We can't imagine the darkness. There would be no light within the whale's belly. In the belly, he must have been kind of constricted, and God had to have done something supernatural to prevent the process of the belly, absorbing the food that was Jonah, to keep him alive. And we don't read he was scarred or burned or anything like that. But it would have been severely dark, stinky, uncomfortable, like the corruption of death, as was said of Lazarus, Lord, by this time he stinketh. So God associates stink and death, and it is there that Jonah is exclaiming, I will look again towards thy holy temple. So there was light in that sense, in Jonah, who is an elect child of God. As all elect, everyone truly saved has the Spirit of God within, and God's Spirit is light. And so in that darkness within the whale's belly, there was light within Jonah. Not a light that could be seen. It wouldn't light. He wouldn't be able to see his hand in front of his face physically or naturally, but he had spiritual light within. And so Christ, who is the essence of light in the darkness of the atonement, he certainly would have, I believe the things these verses are telling us would have applied to him.
5: Okay, thank you.
3: You're welcome. Thank you for calling and sharing those good verses and question. And let's go to the next caller tonight. Welcome to our new open forum program. Please go ahead with your call.
6: Yes, hi, Chris. How you doing? I had a question. Can you hear me?
3: Yes, we can hear you fine. Please go ahead.
6: Good. Yes. Did anything significant happen in 567 BC?
3: 567?
6: Yeah, 567, no?
3: Well, not that I'm aware of. We know the city, we know Jerusalem fell in 587, and there's reference to 14 years after the city fell, I think in Ezekiel, which would be 573. And there's reference to the 37th year of a king that was raised up by another king of Babylon. He had his prison clothes changed and he sat at his table. And I believe, if I remember correct,

0: years before the 2033.
1: Well, I'm sorry, excuse me. I just want to finish that last thing about that
0: Yeah.
1: king. It says in 2 Kings chapter 25, verse 27, and it came to pass in the 7th and 30th year of the captivity of Jehoiachin, king of Judah, in the 12th month on the 7th and 20th day of the month, that Evil-Merodach, king of Babylon, in the year that he began to reign, did lift up the head of Jehoiachin, king of Judah, out of prison. So it is 37 years, and I believe that would be 560. There's various, you know, I wouldn't say it's not in the Bible. I would say at this time, I'm just not aware of any emphasis on the year 567. Well, and by the way, just to comment on when Jehoiachin, who's lifted up, the number 37 is a number of judgment in the Bible. It's kind of like 23. We don't find it as often, but it's indicating Jehoiachin is still under the judgment of God. He was one who was taken by force into captivity. So he's not a picture of God's elect that went willingly, as it were, into captivity, according to the word of Jeremiah, according to the word of God through Jeremiah, that typified the elect who left the church. So here, this is a different picture. And notice it is not God that lifts up Jehoiachin, but it's the king of Babylon. And this 560 BC would still be within the 70-year tribulation period overall, from 609, when the tribulation began, to 539. There would be 21 more years. So this would be the year 49, and probably significance to that, that's 7 times 7. The year 49 of the 70-year tribulation, and so this king of Babylon would also typify Satan, and it is Satan's activity to lift up this king Jehoiachin of Judah and have him sit at his table. It is a completely opposite picture of, say, David calling for Mephibosheth to always have a seat at his table. David would be a type of Christ, and that would be a very good spiritual picture. This is a very bad spiritual picture for the church. It is indicating the church is under Satan's rule, and he is the one dictating whether they're captive or there's a change in their captivity that could even give an appearance of like freedom, but it's freedom within the boundary set by the king of Babylon, who would typify Satan. And therefore, it's just confirming our understanding that 70-year period typified the Great Tribulation, which was a time of judgment on the church. But thank you for calling, and let's go to our next caller tonight. Welcome to our program. Please go ahead with your call.
2: Good evening, Chris. I hope you're doing well tonight. I have a lot of information to share, so I hope I don't overburden you. And I wouldn't expect you to answer, because I know I bring up a lot of crazy things. So I guess it's just a comment, and then perhaps you can let me know how off it might be. In terms of 2033, I'd like to pose a couple of things. Number one, Noah's flood was the second month, the 17th day, the 600th year of Noah's life, and May 21, 2011 was also the second month, the 17th day. So there seems to be like two ages. And also Passover, 1447, Christ being the Passover lamb, 33 AD.

0: Also, Pentecost, May 22nd, 33 AD, end of the church age, May 21, 1988. So wouldn't it be reasonably expected that the resurrection in 33 AD, on the third day, the believers would also resurrect in 2033 AD, based on these two principles of fulfillment, meaning judgment 4990 BC, judgment May 21, resurrection of Christ on the third day, because we walk in his steps. And would that be like a biblical precedent for we to for us to say, well, if it doesn't fall in line with the resurrection of Christ, it would almost seem a bit odd, wouldn't it, Chris? And I do have a follow-up, but if you just want to stop right there and I call some other time, I have another
1: Well,
0: aspect I'd like to bring up.
1: it's a possibility, which is with Passover time, or Christ went to the cross at the time of Passover and resurrected and showed himself alive for 40 days, and that gets us into another date. So there's several possibilities. There is the time that Noah came out of the ark, the 27th day of the second month, and he came out onto a new earth. So that's a possibility. And there is a possibility of Passover, 8,000 days from May 21, 2011, into the year 2033. There is the possibility of tabernacles, which you didn't mention. And that's a possibility, because you just laid out how God fulfilled Passover at the time of the Passover with Christ going to the cross, and Pentecost at the time of Pentecost with the outpouring of the Holy Spirit. Well, the third major feast is Tabernacles, and yes, there's a spiritual fulfillment of tabernacles, but so too with the Feast of Pentecost, there was a prolonged spiritual fulfillment, but it did begin on the very day of Pentecost. So that's Mr. Camping was convinced that the third feast must be fulfilled, and that's why pretty much in September 1994. He was looking to the Feast of Tabernacles on October 21, 2011. He was looking at the feast of the last day of the Feast of Tabernacles, and it is a definite possible. Excuse me. It's a definite possibility for the Feast of Tabernacles. And I don't think we have anything that the Bible has locked in. And at this point, I would listen to any kind of study or any kind of idea concerning a possible time period, but I'm listening for not. Wouldn't it make sense, or doesn't it fit? Well, you can argue tabernacles makes sense and tabernacles fits. You can argue the 27th day of the second month fits and makes sense, and Passover with resurrection fits and makes sense. So it has to be more than that. There has to be a locking in from the Bible that God will have to do. So, at least as far as I'm concerned for myself, before I would say, well, it's going to be this day, or this time of the year, this date in the year 2033, I don't think there's anything out there right now that does lock it in.
0: I've got a couple things, Chris. As far as the Noah's time frame of coming out of the ark, it seems kind of flimsy. There doesn't seem to be a lot of other verses that would seem to hold that one up. But I do recognize it. But it just seems like more of just circumstantial evidence, along with other dates that God gives during that process. To
1: Well,
0: highlight that seems a little light.
1: excuse me. What if there wasn't a May 21, 2011? And someone, or what about before that? And someone's proposing, hey, you know, the flood date began 17th day of second month, and that would appear to be a good day for judgment day, because that's the day the door shut and so forth. And we know that further study and God locked that in. So that's what I'm saying. I'm not saying it's locked in now, but but without being locked in, all of them, they have some things supporting, and the fact that other things also support other dates, that's taking away from each one of them. So it's not a matter of comparison between them. It's a matter of the Bible locking it in. And maybe there's information like we discovered about the 17th day of the second month that could lock in the 27th day of the second month. But that's what I mean.
0: Yes, Chris. Two quick things, sir. One thing I noticed about Genesis chapter 5, I believe it's verse 24, Enoch was translated. And I always wondered about that. And I was talking with Carl a little earlier, and we talked about Enoch's birth. Enoch's birth until 2033 is 9,139 calendar years. The 9,139 calendar years breaks down to 481 times 19. Now, I was wondering about Enoch because at 365, God took him. And one thing which is pretty interesting, the number 19 shows up a couple of times, but the number 481, which is multiplied times 19 to give the 9,139, comes out to 13 times 37. Interestingly, that means there are 481 periods of the number 19 from Enoch's birth until 2033. And the number 19 is very interesting, Chris, because I was looking at the lunar cycle. There's a 19-year metonic lunar cycle where the moon completes a complete moon phase of repetitions where it cycles through again. And it just so happens that this 19-year reset of the moon ends April 17 of 2033. And interestingly enough, that would be Resurrection Sunday that we would all celebrate in April of April 17. So do you think the verses in the Bible where the many which in their graves which slept arose and appeared unto many in the great city, do you think that might also be another significant proof that perhaps the graves might open the same, you know, celebratory? Remember how I was mentioning a little earlier how May 21 falls in with the second month, 17th day, the Holy Spirit, May 22nd, 33 AD, May 21st, 1988. Do you think 33 AD, with many in those graves which slept arose, do you think that pattern might also follow a Passover weekend of sorts along with this? There's other things I want to mention, but I know time is short. But this 19-year this number of 19, which demand by the pool of Bethsaida? Yes, sir.
1: Yeah, I don't know. I don't know.
0: Okay.
1: I don't know. You know, it's a lot of
0: detail.
1: It's a lot of thoughts and possibilities. And I don't know how we can know some of these things until God does firm things up or lock things in. And the number 19, yes, it comes up. It comes up sometimes when we're breaking down numbers. And I'm not too sure of the spiritual meaning, which I always try to look for, you know, with a number. What is the spiritual meaning of a number? And I'm just speaking for myself. I don't at this time know the spiritual meaning of the number 19, but we do know that that Enoch, from his birth, 7106 to 1994, is 9100 years, and that is 7 times 13, and then times 10 times 10, 100, so 91 times 100. And all those are significant numbers. And from 1994 would be 39 years, and that's where we get 9139. And that number breaks down into, you know, some interesting numbers. I've been trying, you know, on this program and also when I post things, not to get into every number that breaks down, but to kind of stay on, focused on the major time pass, the major things that everyone can recognize, like the time from the flood, fullness of thousands of years, 23 years. And there's a good number of those. There's also numerous other time pass that break down, and they might be, you know, you have a couple of numbers we know the meaning of, 13 times 37, another number we don't know the meaning of. And I just haven't been sharing that too much. I want to focus people, you know, it really is much biblical evidence with all these things, major time pass pointing to 2033. But thank you for calling and sharing. And we have come to the end of our time tonight. I would like to thank everyone for joining us and sharing your questions and comments, and especially the Bible verses we had a chance to read and to consider. But we have come to the end of tonight's program. Lord willing, we'll have another open forum program tomorrow night, 8 p.m. Eastern, and we hope you can join us then. But for now, may you have a good night, and may the Lord's perfect will be done.
2: 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Until next time, may the Lord's perfect will be done.

Genesis 49:21 reads, Naphtali is a hind let loose. He giveth goodly words. May 21, 2011 was Judgment Day, and that saw the very last of God's true elect let loose from their chains of bondage to sin and death. Even as Christ was loosed from the chains of bondage to sin and death, after paying the wage of death for the sins of his people by the resurrection from the dead at the foundation of the world, Christ, who is the King of glory, now leads his true elect through this time of Judgment Day. He leads them with his goodly words of the Holy Bible, goodly words that proclaim and conceal not the revelation of the mystery of end-time truth, goodly words which now feed and nourish his beloved sheep and at the same time bring perfect vengeance upon those still in bondage to sin and death. But soon, sin and death will be no more. They will be replaced by the new heaven and new earth, wherein will dwell only things that are goodly and righteous. And that time will very likely be in the year 2033.

0: Welcome to eBible Fellowship's Bible Study. In this series of Bible studies, we'll be taking a closer look at the Bible's evidence for the completion of the prolonged judgment day and the end of the world occurring in the year 2033. And now here's your host and Bible teacher, Chris McCann.
1: Hello and welcome to eBible Fellowship's Bible Study. We've started a new series, Biblical Evidence for the End in 2033. And we have been taking our time carefully introducing this series so everyone knows what to expect. As I've pointed out, this is not intended, these series of studies are not intended as a warning to people. They are not meant to frighten anyone and cause them to cry out to God for mercy that he might save them. All that is over and done with because God did warn the world of the coming day of judgment with the worldwide proclamation of May 21, 2011, Judgment Day, with an exclamation point. The people of the world heard a certain sound of the trumpet, and God used that to cause some to take warning. That is, some did go to him, or God just simply blessed his word to their heart, and they became saved, and he completed his program of salvation in saving the souls of all that he intended to save. Now we're in a different time. We are in the day of judgment and a different focus. And in this time period, we are really learning, we could sum it up this way, we are learning about the second coming of the Lord Jesus Christ. The first coming of Christ, the Bible lays it out in the gospel accounts, and actually the whole history of the world, the framework for life in this world from the beginning, it would follow the outline of looking towards the first coming of Christ, right? Back from the time when Adam and Eve fell into sin, if we go back to Genesis chapter 3, and I'll read verses 14 and 15. And Jehovah God said unto the serpent, because thou hast done this, thou art cursed above all cattle, and above every beast of the field. Upon thy belly shalt thou go, and dust shalt thou eat all the days of thy life. And I'll put enmity between thee and the woman, and between thy seed and her seed, it shall bruise thy head, and thou shalt bruise his heel. The woman's seed, that would be the Lord Jesus Christ. He's referred to as the seed, the promised son, as God spoke to Abraham about the miraculous son that would be born to him and to Sarah in their old age. And God refers to him as the seed in Galatians chapter 3, where we read in Galatians 3:16, Now to Abraham and his seed were the promises made. He saith not, and to seeds as of many, but as of one, and to thy seed, which is Christ. Well, Christ is also in view in Genesis 3, verse 15, the woman's seed, that there will be enmity between the serpent and him, the seed of the woman. The seed will bruise the serpent's head, and the serpent would bruise his heel. So right from the beginning, and since the Lord has granted us understanding of his biblical calendar, we know this happened, the fall of man, took place in the year 11,013 BC, and then throughout the entirety of the Old Testament period of time, these thousands of years, there was promises given of the coming Messiah. For instance, in Numbers chapter 24, Numbers 24, we read in verse 17, I shall see him, but not now. I shall behold him, but not nigh. There shall come a star out of Jacob, and a scepter shall rise out of Israel, and shall smite the corners of Moab and destroy all the children of Sheth. There will come a star out of Jacob, and a scepter shall rise out of Israel. God foretold. And this was the expectation of the people of God for, again, thousands of years. They look for the coming of the promised Messiah. Remember what the Lord had Moses write in Deuteronomy 18, in verse 18, I will raise them up a prophet from among their brethren like unto thee, and will put my words in his mouth, and he shall speak unto them all that I shall command him. I will raise up a prophet like unto thee. And of course, that prophet was Christ. And so in generation after generation, throughout time, the people of God from the beginning, back in the Garden of Eden forward, looked towards the coming of Christ. It was the first coming. That they lived their lives with that good expectation, the Messiah will come. We're familiar with passages such as in Isaiah 9, that speaks of darkness in the first couple of verses. Nevertheless, the dimness shall not be such as was in her vexation, when at the first he lightly afflicted the land of Zebulun and the land of Naphtali, and afterward did more grievously afflict her by the way of the sea beyond Jordan, in Galilee of the nations. The people that walked in darkness have seen a great light. They that dwell in the land of the shadow of death, upon them hath the light shined. And that light is referring to Jesus Christ, who is the light of the world, and when he entered into the world, he entered into the spiritual darkness of the earth. And in verse 6 of Isaiah 9, for unto us a child is born, unto us a son is given, and the government shall be upon his shoulder, and his name shall be called Wonderful Counselor, the Mighty God, the Everlasting Father, the Prince of Peace. Of the increase of his government and peace, there shall be no end upon the throne of David, upon his kingdom, to order it and to establish it with judgment and with justice from henceforth even forever. The zeal of Jehovah of hosts will perform this. God was promising. He will do this. He will do this. And that wonderful verse in Micah, where the Lord declares in Micah 5, verse 2, but thou, Bethlehem Ephratah, though thou be little among the thousands of Judah, yet out of thee shall he come forth unto me that is to be ruler in Israel, whose goings forth have been from of old, from everlasting. And these scriptures reveal the character of the Messiah, the nature of the one who is to come. He is from everlasting. He is Almighty God. He is the everlasting Father. He is God himself. Jehovah God will come, and the people of God look towards this coming with excitement, with great hope and expectation. And then he did come. In Matthew 1, we read in verse 21 these glorious words, Matthew 1, 21, "And she shall bring forth a son, and thou shalt call his name Jesus, for he shall save his people from their sins." And Jesus comes from the Old Testament, Joshua. And Joshua means Jehovah Savior. So Jesus, the name Jesus, means Jehovah Savior. And that's fitting, because in Isaiah 43:11 we read, "I, Jehovah, and I only am Savior, and beside me there is no other." And here is the Savior, or as Luke 2:11 proclaims in Luke 2, verse 11, "For unto you is born this day in the city of David a Savior, which is Christ the Lord." It might as well have read, "For unto you is born this day in the city of David Jehovah God of the Bible." Jehovah God, because he's the only Savior. And Jesus, whose name means Jehovah Savior, is that Savior. He is, as 1 Timothy 3:15 plainly declares, God manifest in the flesh. Or as John 1 tells us, that he's the Word that was with God, the Word that was God, and the Word was made flesh, God made flesh. So finally, in 7 BC, God fulfills the long-expected coming that he had told all about through his word, and it comes to pass after 11,000 years in 7 BC. It would have been the 11,000th and 6th year of Earth's history since the creation, since the fall of man into sin, 11,006, and more than likely the 6th is referring to a period of 2,300 days after 11,000 years was reached. The 11,000th year, we don't think about this too much, but the 11,000th year itself was the year 13 BC. 6 years later was the Jubilee year and the year Jesus was born. And then started a period of fulfillment, for his lifetime, which spanned 40 calendar years from 7 BC until 33 AD. See, this is the framework that will cover the whole history of the world, because we know Jesus was born. God only gives us a couple of details regarding his early days in life, and then he goes into much detail, or a good amount of detail, once Christ is baptized in the River Jordan and he comes up from the baptism, and the Spirit like a dove descends upon him, and the Spirit leads him into the wilderness to be tempted of the devil 40 days. And that begins the ministry of a period of Christ's life, and we know that Jesus would minister for 3.5 years, concluding, going to the cross and dying, the demonstration of paying for sins that actually was performed at the foundation of the world. And yet that wasn't the end of his first coming. After he went to the cross and was placed in the tomb, early Sunday morning, the third day, he rose from the dead. And after rising from the dead in the resurrection, he showed himself alive, we're told, for 40 days. And we read that in Acts chapter 1. In Acts 1, it says in verse 3, to whom also he showed himself alive after his passion by many infallible proofs, being seen of them 40 days and speaking of the things pertaining to the kingdom of God. So the first coming is complete. And here in just a little bit, he's going to rise up. And this would be after the 40 days. And he'll return to heaven. Now, we have an interesting pattern, really, with the life of Christ. And I've mentioned this before. But from the start of his ministry, 40 days tempted in the wilderness, then over the course of the ministry, 3.5 years, and then the conclusion of the ministry is this 40 days showing himself alive. So you have, it's really all apart, but you have these bookends of 40 days, 40 days temptation, 40 days of, again, basically a demonstration of the resurrection, and in between the period of ministry that is 3.5 years. Now, just consider that with how the Bible lays out the New Testament era. We know the New Testament era began with Jesus, really, upon the point of his birth, because he was the essence of the Jubilee. And let me put it this way, the outpouring of the Holy Spirit was all related to Christ's coming in 7 BC. I think we can definitely make that connection. And then the Holy Spirit is poured out in 33 AD and the church age begins. And God likens the church age to what figure of time? Well, the church age is likened to 1260 days in Revelation chapter 12. We have the woman who brings forth the man-child, and that would be the line of the believers bringing forth Christ. Then the man-child is caught up to heaven in verse 5, and notice in verse 6, immediately after the man-child being caught up to heaven, and that's what Acts 1 is telling us, isn't it? That Christ has come. He was born of the woman, born of the virgin, literally, and showed himself alive and then was lifted up, caught up to heaven. Well, I'll read Revelation 12, verse 5, and she brought forth a man-child, was to rule all nations with a rod of iron, and her child was caught up unto God and to his throne, and the woman fled into the wilderness, where she has a place prepared of God, that they should feed her there 1,260 days. That's 1,260 days. And what length of time is 1,260 days? Well, if you are figuring according to 30-day months, then it would be 3.5 years. And that is the figure. This is also a reference or can be tied into the second half of the 70th week in Daniel chapter 9. Remember the first half of the week, Christ goes to the cross. The first half of the week would be 3.5 days tied to his period of ministry. Then he dies, and we have the gospel account of his resurrection, And then you have the second half of the 70th week, which would be 3.5. And God is picking up that figure with the woman representing the believers who will minister the gospel with Satan in pursuit.

0: 60 days of the church's ministry of the woman who has fled to the wilderness of this world. And then comes what happens? The end of the church age. The end of the church age. The church age ends in 1988, but officially in the year 1994. And I won't get into explaining that. This is already kind of running on. But do you see how the pattern is developed here? All right, let's take this outline that is really the timeline for Christ's ministry. 40 days temptation, 3.5 years ministry, 40 days manifesting resurrection, go up to heaven. And now let's apply it to the New Testament era itself. The 40 years of 40 calendar years of Christ's life from 7 BC to 33 AD, one bookend, followed by, as soon as he goes up to heaven, 3.5 years or 1260 days, the New Testament church age, and then officially the church age ends in 1994. And what do we have from there? Do we have another timeline? Yes, we have 1994, a jubilee year, to the year 2033, 40 inclusive years. So we have 40, 3.5, 40. The same pattern of the Lord Jesus's time on earth. But let's read here in Acts 1. In Acts 1, when Christ does go up, in verse 9, and when he had spoken these things, while they beheld, he was taken up, and a cloud received him out of their sight. And while they looked steadfastly toward heaven as he went up, behold, two men stood by them in white apparel, which also said, Ye men of Galilee, why stand ye gazing up into heaven? This same Jesus, which is taken up from you into heaven, shall so come in like manner as ye have seen him go into heaven. This same Jesus will come in like manner. Now, the Bible does speak of Christ coming in the clouds, and that's an obvious comparison between the first and second coming. Of course, what isn't really thought of very much at all in any way is the pattern of his first coming being in view with his second coming. That is, the like manner in which he will come would not be only the going up into the cloud at the very end, but the whole thing, the whole life of Christ. Now, we're going to take a closer look at that, but I still want to show in our next study how the focus, we see from the very beginning back in the Garden of Eden after the fall, is when God turned man's attention to the coming Messiah. And it stayed focused on him, or should have stayed focused on him, all the way to his coming. And now he has gone up into heaven. And what do these two men who are in white apparel tell everyone gazing up into the sky? Why? Why are you gazing up into heaven? This same Jesus shall so come in like manner. That is, now the focus is changed, not to his first coming, but immediately, as soon as his first coming completes, God focuses the attention on his second coming. He will come in like manner.
1: 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Until our next Bible study, may the Lord's perfect will be done.

Welcome to eBible Fellowship Scripture and Song. The nature of this program is to take a look at the hymns that have been written to glorify God. Today on Scripture and Song, we'll be looking at a hymn written and produced by an eBible Fellowship listener called Last Day, and this is a scripture song using Bible verses from John chapter 6 and John chapter 7. And the term the last day is referred to 8 times in the Bible. So on the surface, when we see the title of the song, Last Day, we might be led to believe it's only making reference to the final day. And of course, the Bible does highlight that in some scriptures, but a closer examination reveals that not only can it refer to the very last day of the earth's existence, but it can also refer to the entire prolonged day of judgment, which encompasses many years. Our scripture song begins by quoting from John 6:44, where it sings, "No man can come to me except the Father which hath sent me draw him, and I will raise him up at the last day." That preposition at can be translated as in the last day. And we've learned that the last day is a prolonged period of time. May 21, 2011 actually started the last day of God's judgment upon this world. And we're currently living in the last day right up until, as biblical evidence suggests, sometime in the year 2033. The scriptures point to a day in that year as being the very last day of earth's existence where the elect believers will be caught up with Christ in their new glorified spiritual bodies to be with him forevermore. And again, in John 6:44, we read, "No man can come to me except the Father which hath sent me draw him." And we know that the only right way a man or woman can come to Christ is by Christ drawing them. That's the only way a person's salvation can be justified. In our present time, we've got good expectation based on verses in John 21 that we're in a period of delayed drawing now, where God will eventually draw each one of his people who were saved before May 21, 2011, to his word. This can include even those who aren't showing any evidence right now of being saved. In our scripture hymn, Last Day, which we'll hear in a moment, in the second stanza, the lyrics are quoting John 6:39, where we read, "And this is the Father's will which hath sent me, that of all which he hath given me I should lose nothing, but should raise it up again at the last day." And then in the third stanza of our hymn, the words are quoting John 6:54, which read, "Whoso eateth my flesh and drinketh my blood hath eternal life, and I will raise him up at the last day." And some of you may remember the account in the Bible where Martha said to Jesus in John 11, verse 24, concerning Lazarus, "I know that he shall rise again in the resurrection at the last day." Well, our scripture song goes on to sing from John 7, verse 37, "In the last day, that great day of the feast, Jesus stood and cried, saying, If any man thirst, let him come unto me and drink." This verse makes us think of the account in John 21 with the second expedition of the fishermen and the great catch of fish. The disciples were the fishermen. They caught no fish while at night, and then the Lord gave them direction to cast their nets on the right side. And then this time when they cast their net, there was a great catch of 153 fish, and their net did not break. Well, those 153 fish are representing the great multitude which was saved out of great tribulation, and that's pointing to God's drawing process of his elect. They will come to the truth, and Christ is truth. In that verse again, in John 7, verse 37, our song lyrics sing, "In the last day, that great day of the feast." That feast is referring to the Feast of Tabernacles or the Feast of the Bible. We've actually been part of the spiritual fulfillment of tabernacles. A tabernacle is a type and figure of a covering or a protection. The account of Jonah highlights that well. Jonah spent one day in the city of Nineveh after being given direction by God to pronounce judgment on Nineveh, preaching, "Yet 40 days and Nineveh shall be overthrown." And then the rest of the time, when Jonah left the city, 39 days,
He was under a tabernacle or a booth, kept under protection of God, just as his word of truth covers his elect children during our current day of judgment. And then our hymn also quotes scriptures from 1 Thessalonians 4, verses 16 and 17, where we read, "For the Lord himself shall descend from heaven with a shout, with the voice of the archangel, and with the trump of God, and the dead in Christ shall rise first. Then we which are alive and remain shall be caught up together with them in the clouds to meet the Lord in the air, and so shall we ever be with the Lord." That's referring to the very last day of earth's existence when the Lord's elect will be taken up in their new glorified spiritual bodies to the new heaven and new earth. And then finally, our song quotes from John 12:48, "He that rejecteth me and receiveth not my words hath one that judgeth him. The word that I have spoken, the same shall judge him in the last day." And it's God's word that's judging the world in the day of judgment and is spoken of as a sharp two-edged sword. Revelation 19:15 tells us, "And out of his mouth goeth a sharp sword, that with it he should smite the nations, and he shall rule them with a rod of iron, and he treadeth the winepress of the fierceness and wrath of Almighty God." That word "rule" is also translated as "feed." So not only is God's word judging the world at this time, it's also serving to feed his sheep, his elect children. And now here's our scripture song, I hope you enjoy it, called "Last Day."

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Hello, and welcome into another segment of Types and Figures on eBible Fellowship. We're going to be discussing the word rain as it's found in the Bible, and people realize that rain is essential to life, and it's a key element in producing abundant harvests. So a land that gets good amounts of rainfall will normally produce very healthy and robust crops. So since rain is so vitally important to our lives, we can see why it is then that the Lord uses the figure of rain in the Bible to represent His Word. And we see this clearly in the book of Isaiah in chapter 55. Beginning in verse 10, we read, "For as the rain cometh down, and the snow from heaven, and returneth not thither, but watereth the earth, and maketh it bring forth and bud, that it may give seed to the sower and bread to the eater. So shall my word be that goeth forth out of my mouth. It shall not return unto me void, but it shall accomplish that which I please, and it shall prosper in the thing whereto I sent it." The spiritual meaning of rain can also be seen in Deuteronomy 32, beginning in verse 1. There we read, "Give ear, O ye heavens, and I will speak. And hear, O earth, the words of my mouth. My doctrine shall drop as the rain, my speech shall distill as the dew, as the small rain upon the tender herb, and as the showers upon the grass." And just as a lack of rain in any part of the world can result in a famine in which many may lose their lives, so too would the language of a lack of rain in the Scriptures point to a spiritual famine in which many souls would die. On the other hand, seasons of rain would spiritually indicate the rich blessings of the Word of God coming down from heaven above. As we read in Joel 2, verse 23, "Be glad then, ye children of Zion, and rejoice in the Lord your God, for he hath given you the former rain moderately, and he will cause to come down for you the rain, the former rain and the latter rain in the first month," verse 24, "and the floors shall be full of wheat, and the fats shall overflow with wine and oil." So the next time you're reading the Bible and you come across the word rain, stop and consider if it might be a spiritual reference to the Word of God. Today's type and figure, rain, a type of God's Word, the Bible.

Greetings, everyone. This is Bob Grandy welcoming you to eBible Fellowship's program called Where's That Bible Verse? God tells us in Romans 15, verse 4, "For whatsoever things were written aforetime were written for our learning, that we through patience and comfort of the Scriptures might have hope." During this time, I'll slowly read and then repeat five random verses from the King James Bible, but I will not tell you where they are located in God's Word, the Bible. So listen carefully and try to identify which Bible book, chapter, and even the verse number where each verse can be found. Here's the first verse. "And it is yet far more evident, for that after the similitude of Melchizedek, there ariseth another priest." I'll read it again. "And it is yet far more evident, for that after the similitude of Melchizedek, there ariseth another priest." Here's the second verse. "And Abraham said, My son, God will provide himself a lamb for a burnt offering. So they went both of them together." I'll read it again. "And Abraham said, My son, God will provide himself a lamb for a burnt offering. So they went both of them together." Here's the third verse. "Whosoever hateth his brother is a murderer, and ye know that no murderer hath eternal life abiding in him." I'll read it again. "Whosoever hateth his brother is a murderer, and ye know that no murderer hath eternal life abiding in him." Here's the fourth verse. "Come now, therefore, and I will send thee unto Pharaoh, that thou mayest bring forth my people, the children of Israel, out of Egypt." I'll repeat it. "Come now, therefore, and I will send thee unto Pharaoh, that thou mayest bring forth my people, the children of Israel, out of Egypt." Here's the fifth verse. "Nevertheless, I have somewhat against thee, because thou hast left thy first love." I'll read it again. "Nevertheless, I have somewhat against thee, because thou hast left thy first love." And we'll be back in a moment to discover where these scriptures are located in God's Word, the Bible.

0: All right, let's find out where today's verses are located in the Bible. Here's the first verse. And it is yet far more evident, for that after the similitude of Melchizedek, there ariseth another priest. That verse is Hebrews chapter 7, verse 15. Hebrews 7, 15. Here's the second verse. And Abraham said, My son, God will provide himself a lamb for a burnt offering. So they went both of them together. That verse is Genesis chapter 22, verse 8. Genesis 22, 8. Here's the third verse. Whosoever hateth his brother is a murderer, and ye know that no murderer hath eternal life abiding in him. That verse is 1 John chapter 3, verse 15. 1 John 3, 15. Here's the fourth verse. Come now, therefore, and I will send thee unto Pharaoh, that thou mayest bring forth my people, the children of Israel, out of Egypt. That verse is Exodus chapter 3, verse 10. Exodus 3, 10. Here's the fifth verse. Nevertheless, I have somewhat against thee, because thou hast left thy first love. That verse is Revelation chapter 2, verse 4. Revelation 2, 4.
1: 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And remember what God tells us in Psalm 119, verse 105. Thy word is a lamp unto my feet and a light unto my path.

Well, greetings, Bible lovers. This is Guy Berry, and welcome to today's edition of eBible Fellowship's Bible Quiz. In John 5, in verse 39, we read the words of Christ, "Search the Scriptures, for in them ye think ye have eternal life, and they are they which testify of me." And here we are again, folks, with today's Bible quiz, and here's question number one. Fill in the blank from this verse in Psalm 37. "The steps of a good man are blank by Jehovah, and he delighteth in his way." Fill in that blank. "The steps of a good man are blank by Jehovah, and he delighteth in his way." Number two. "To whom did God say, before I formed thee in the belly, I knew thee?" To whom did God say, "Before I formed thee in the belly, I knew thee"? Number three. "Who pretended to be insane before Achish, the king of Gath?" Who pretended to be insane before Achish, the king of Gath? Number four, fill in the blank. "In the armor of God, the shield is the shield of what?" Fill in that blank. "In the armor of God, the shield is the shield of blank." And number five, fill in the blank. In 1 Peter, we read, "Blank yourselves, therefore, under the mighty hand of God, that he may exalt you in due time." What's that missing word? In 1 Peter, we read, "Blank yourselves, therefore, under the mighty hand of God, that he may exalt you in due time." And we'll hear those answers in a moment or so.

then let's listen to today's answers. Number one, fill in the blank from this verse in Psalm 37. The steps of a good man are ordered by Jehovah, and he delighteth in his way. The steps of a good man are ordered by Jehovah, and he delighteth in his way. That's Psalm 37, verse 23. Number two, to whom did God say, Before I formed thee in the belly, I knew thee? He said that to Jeremiah in Jeremiah 1:5. Before I formed thee in the belly, I knew thee. He said that to Jeremiah in Jeremiah 1:5. Number three, who pretended to be insane before Achish, the king of Gath? That was David. You read that account in 1 Samuel 21, verses 10 to 15. David pretended to be insane before Achish, the king of Gath. 1 Samuel 21, verses 10 to 15. Number four, fill in the blank. In the armor of God, the shield is the shield of faith. The shield is the shield of faith in that verse. That's Ephesians 6:16. The shield of faith, Ephesians 6:16. And number five, fill in the blank. In 1 Peter we read, Humble yourselves, therefore, under the mighty hand of God, that he may exalt you in due time. Humble yourselves, therefore, under the mighty hand of God, that he may exalt you in due time. That's 1 Peter 5, verse 6. That's our eBible Fellowship Bible quiz for today. And may God bless your study in his Word.

0: 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In this series of Bible studies, we'll be taking a closer look at the Bible's evidence for the completion of the prolonged judgment day and the end of the world occurring in the year 2033. And now here's your host and Bible teacher, Chris McCann.
1: Hello, and welcome to eBible Fellowship's Bible Study. We've started a new series, Biblical Evidence for the End in 2033. And we have been taking our time carefully introducing this series so everyone knows what to expect. As I've pointed out, this is not intended, these series of studies are not intended as a warning to people. They are not meant to frighten anyone and cause them to cry out to God for mercy that he might save them. All that is over and done with because God did warn the world of the coming day of judgment with the worldwide proclamation of May 21, 2011, Judgment Day, with an exclamation point. The people of the world heard a certain sound of the trumpet, and God used that to cause some to take warning. That is, some did go to him, or God just simply blessed his word to their heart, and they became saved, and he completed his program of salvation in saving the souls of all that he intended to save. Now we're in a different time. We are in the day of judgment and a different focus. And in this time period, we are really learning, we could sum it up this way, we are learning about the second coming of the Lord Jesus Christ. The first coming of Christ, the Bible lays it out in the gospel accounts, and actually the whole history of the world, the framework for life in this world from the beginning, it would follow the outline of looking towards the first coming of Christ, right? Back from the time when Adam and Eve fell into sin, if we go back to Genesis chapter 3, and I'll read verses 14 and 15. And Jehovah God said unto the serpent, because thou hast done this, thou art cursed above all cattle, and above every beast of the field. Upon thy belly shalt thou go, and dust shalt thou eat all the days of thy life. And I'll put enmity between thee and the woman, and between thy seed and her seed, it shall bruise thy head, and thou shalt bruise his heel. The woman's seed, that would be the Lord Jesus Christ. He's referred to as the seed, the promised son, as God spoke to Abraham about the miraculous son that would be born to him and to Sarah in their old age. And God refers to him as the seed in Galatians chapter 3, where we read in Galatians 3:16, Now to Abraham and his seed were the promises made. He saith not, and to seeds as of many, but as of one, and to thy seed, which is Christ. Well, Christ is also in view in Genesis 3, verse 15, the woman's seed, that there will be enmity between the serpent and him, the seed of the woman. He, the seed, will bruise the serpent's head, and the serpent would bruise his heel. So right from the beginning, and since the Lord has granted us understanding of his biblical calendar, we know this happened. The fall of man took place in the year 11,013 BC, and then throughout the entirety of the Old Testament period of time, these thousands of years, there was promises given of the coming Messiah. For instance, in Numbers chapter 24, Numbers 24, we read in verse 17, I shall see him, but not now. I shall behold him, but not nigh. There shall come a star out of Jacob, and a scepter shall rise out of Israel, and shall smite the corners of Moab and destroy all the children of Sheth. There will come a star out of Jacob, and a scepter shall rise out of Israel. God foretold. And this was the expectation of the people of God for, again, thousands of years. They look for the coming of the promised Messiah. Remember what the Lord had Moses write in Deuteronomy 18, in verse 18, I will raise them up a prophet from among their brethren like unto thee, and will put my words in his mouth, and he shall speak unto them all that I shall command him. I will raise up a prophet like unto thee. And of course, that prophet was Christ. And so in generation after generation, throughout time, the people of God from the beginning, back in the Garden of Eden forward, looked towards the coming of Christ. It was the first coming. That they lived their lives with that good expectation, the Messiah will come. We're familiar with passages such as in Isaiah 9, that speaks of darkness in the first couple of verses. Nevertheless, the dimness shall not be such as was in her vexation, when at the first he lightly afflicted the land of Zebulun and the land of Naphtali, and afterward did more grievously afflict her by the way of the sea beyond Jordan in Galilee of the nations. The people that walked in darkness have seen a great light. They that dwell in the land of the shadow of death, upon them hath the light shined. And that light is referring to Jesus Christ, who is the light of the world, and when he entered into the world, he entered into the spiritual darkness of the earth. And in verse 6 of Isaiah 9, for unto us a child is born, unto us a son is given, and the government shall be upon his shoulder, and his name shall be called Wonderful Counselor, the Mighty God, the Everlasting Father, the Prince of Peace. Of the increase of his government and peace, there shall be no end upon the throne of David, upon his kingdom, to order it and to establish it with judgment and with justice from henceforth even forever. The zeal of Jehovah of hosts will perform this. God was promising. He will do this. He will do this. And that wonderful verse in Micah, where the Lord declares in Micah 5, verse 2, but thou, Bethlehem Ephratah, though thou be little among the thousands of Judah, yet out of thee shall he come forth unto me that is to be ruler in Israel, whose goings forth have been from of old, from everlasting. And these scriptures reveal the character of the Messiah, the nature of the one who is to come. He is from everlasting. He is Almighty God. He is the everlasting Father. He is God himself. Jehovah God will come, and the people of God look towards this coming with excitement, with great hope and expectation. And then he did come. In Matthew 1, we read in verse 21 these glorious words, Matthew 1, 21, "And she shall bring forth a son, and thou shalt call his name Jesus, for he shall save his people from their sins." And Jesus comes from the Old Testament, Joshua. And Joshua means Jehovah Savior. So Jesus, the name Jesus, means Jehovah Savior. And that's fitting, because in Isaiah 43:11 we read, "I, Jehovah, and I only am Savior, and beside me there is no other." And here is the Savior, or as Luke 2:11 wondrously proclaims in Luke 2, verse 11, "For unto you is born this day in the city of David a Savior, which is Christ the Lord." It might as well have read, "For unto you is born this day in the city of David Jehovah God of the Bible." Jehovah God, because he's the only Savior. And Jesus, whose name means Jehovah Savior, is that Savior. He is, as 1 Timothy 3:15 plainly declares, God manifest in the flesh. Or as John 1 tells us, that he's the Word. The Word that was with God, the Word that was God, and the Word was made flesh. God made flesh. So finally, in 7 BC, God fulfills the long-expected coming that he had told all about through his Word, and it comes to pass. It comes to pass after 11,000 years in 7 BC. It would have been the 11,000th and 6th year of Earth's history since the creation, since the fall of man into sin. 11,006, and more than likely the 6 is referring to a period of 2,300 days after 11,000 years was reached. The 11,000th year, we don't think about this too much, but the 11,000th year itself was the year 13 BC. 6 years later was the Jubilee year and the year Jesus was born. And then started a period of fulfillment for his lifetime, which spanned 40 calendar years from 7 BC until 33 AD. See, this is the framework that will cover the whole history of the world, because we know Jesus was born. God only gives us a couple of details regarding his early days in life. And then he goes into much detail, or a good amount of detail, once Christ is baptized in the River Jordan, and he comes up from the baptism, and the Spirit, like a dove, descends upon him, and the Spirit leads him into the wilderness to be tempted of the devil 40 days. And that begins the ministry of a period of Christ's life. And we know that Jesus would minister for 3.5 years, concluding, going to the cross and dying, the demonstration of paying for sins that actually was performed at the foundation of the world. And yet that wasn't the end of his first coming. After he went to the cross and was placed in the tomb, early Sunday morning, the third day, he rose from the dead. And after rising from the dead in the resurrection, he showed himself alive, we're told, for 40 days. And we read that in Acts chapter 1. In Acts 1, it says in verse 3, to whom also he showed himself alive after his passion by many infallible proofs, being seen of them 40 days and speaking of the things pertaining to the kingdom of God. So the first coming is complete, and here in just a little bit he's going to rise up, and this would be after the 40 days, and he'll return to heaven. Now we have an interesting pattern, really, with the life of Christ, and I've mentioned this before, but from the start of his ministry, 40 days tempted in the wilderness, then over the course of the ministry, 3.5 years, and then the conclusion of the ministry is this 40 days showing himself alive. So you have, it's really all part, but you have these bookends of 40 days, 40 days temptation, 40 days of, again, basically a demonstration of the resurrection, and in between the period of ministry that is 3.5 years. Now, just consider that with how the Bible lays out the New Testament era. We know the New Testament era began with Jesus, really upon the point of his birth, because he was the essence of the Jubilee. And let me put it this way, the outpouring of the Holy Spirit was all related to Christ's coming in 7 BC. I think we can definitely make that connection. And then the Holy Spirit is poured out in 33 AD, and the church age begins. And God likens the church age to what figure of time? Well, the church age is likened to 1260 days in Revelation chapter 12. We have the woman who brings forth the man-child, and that would be the line of the believers bringing forth Christ. Then the man-child is caught up to heaven in verse 5. And notice in verse 6, immediately after the man-child being caught up to heaven, and that's what Acts 1 is telling us, isn't it? That Christ has come. He was born of the woman, born of the virgin, literally, and showed himself alive, and then was lifted up, caught up to heaven. Well, I'll read Revelation 12, verse 5, and she brought forth a man-child who was to rule all nations with a rod of iron, and her child was caught up unto God and to his throne. And the woman fled into the wilderness, where she has a place prepared of God, that they should feed her there 1,260 days. That's 1,260 days. And what length of time is 1,260 days? Well, if you are figuring according to 30-day months, then it would be 3.5 years. And that is the figure. This is also a reference, or can be tied into the second half of the 70th week in Daniel chapter 9. Remember, the first half of the week, Christ goes to the cross. The first half of the week would be 3.5 days tied to his period of ministry. Then he dies, and we have the gospel account of his resurrection. And then you have the second half of the 70th week, which would be 3.5. And God is picking up that figure with the woman representing the believers who will minister the gospel with Satan in pursuit over the course of the New Testament era, which is primarily the church age, and that fills up the 70th week. That completes the 70th week. But getting back to this pattern of Christ's first coming, we see 40 days, 3.5 years of ministry, 40 days concluding. And now we know the 3.5 years of Jesus's ministry. We can also see 3.5 years, 1260 days of the church's ministry of the woman who has fled to the wilderness of this world. And then comes what happens, the end of the church age. The end of the church age. The church age ends in 1988, but officially in the year 1994. And I won't get into explaining that. This is already kind of running on. But do you see how the pattern is developed here? All right, let's take this outline that is really the timeline for Christ's ministry. 40 days temptation, 3.5 years ministry, 40 days manifesting resurrection, go up to heaven. And now let's apply it to the New Testament era itself. The 40 calendar years of Christ's life from 7 BC to 33 AD, one bookend, followed by, as soon as he goes up to heaven, 3.5 years or 1260 days, the New Testament church age. And then officially the church age ends in 1994. And what do we have from there? Do we have another timeline? Yes, we have 1994, a jubilee year, to the year 2033, 40 inclusive years. So we have 40, 3.5, 40. The same pattern of the Lord Jesus' time on earth. But let's read here in Acts 1. In Acts 1, when Christ does go up, in verse 9, and when he had spoken these things, while they beheld, he was taken up, and a cloud received him out of their sight. And while they looked steadfastly toward heaven as he went up, behold, two men stood by them in white apparel, which also said, "Ye men of Galilee, why stand ye gazing up into heaven? This same Jesus, which is taken up from you into heaven, shall so come in like manner as ye have seen him go into heaven." This same Jesus will come in like manner. Now, the Bible does speak of Christ coming in the clouds, and that's an obvious comparison between the first and second coming. Of course, what isn't really thought of very much at all in any way is the pattern of his first coming being in view with his second coming. That is, the like manner in which he will come would not be only the going up into the cloud at the very end, but the whole thing, the whole life of Christ. Now, we're going to take a closer look at that, but I still want to show in our next study how the focus, we see from the very beginning, back in the Garden of Eden after the fall, is when God turned man's attention to the coming Messiah, and it stayed focused on him, or should have stayed focused on him, all the way to his coming, and now he has gone up into heaven, and what do these two men who are in white apparel tell everyone gazing up into the sky? Why? Why are you gazing up into heaven? This same Jesus shall so come in like manner. That is, now the focus is changed, not to his first coming, but immediately. Immediately, as soon as his first coming completes, God focuses the attention on his second coming. He will come in like manner.
0: 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Until our next Bible study, may the Lord's perfect will be done.

0: We welcome you to eBible Fellowship's Bible Reading Program. We read in 2 Timothy 3, verse 16, "All Scripture is given by inspiration of God and is profitable for doctrine, for reproof, for correction, for instruction in righteousness." Now, let's begin our Bible Reading Program.
1: Genesis 48. And it came to pass after these things, that one told Joseph, "Behold, thy father is sick." And he took with him his two sons, Manasseh and Ephraim. And one told Jacob, and said, "Behold, thy son Joseph cometh unto thee." And Israel strengtheneth himself, and sat upon the bed. And Jacob said unto Joseph, "God Almighty appeared unto me at Luz in the land of Canaan, and blessed me, and said unto me, Behold, I will make thee fruitful, and multiply thee, and I will make of thee a multitude of people, and will give this land to thy seed after thee for an everlasting possession. And now thy two sons, Ephraim and Manasseh, which were born unto thee in the land of Egypt, before I came unto thee into Egypt, are mine. As Reuben and Simeon, they shall be mine. And thy issue which thou begettest after them shall be thine, and shall be called after the name of their brethren in their inheritance. And as for me, when I came from Padan, Rachel died by me in the land of Canaan in the way, when yet there was but a little way to come unto Ephrath, and I buried her there in the way of Ephrath, the same is Bethlehem. And Israel beheld Joseph's sons, and said, Who are these? And Joseph said unto his father, They are my sons, whom God hath given me in this place. And he said, Bring them, I pray thee, unto me, and I will bless them. Now the eyes of Israel were dim for age, so that he could not see. And he brought them near unto him, and he kissed them, and embraced them. And Israel said unto Joseph, I had not thought to see thy face, and lo, God hath shewed me also thy seed. And Joseph brought them out from between his knees, and he bowed himself with his face to the earth. And Joseph took them both, Ephraim in his right hand toward Israel's left hand, and Manasseh in his left hand toward Israel's right hand, and brought them near unto him. And Israel stretched out his right hand, and laid it upon Ephraim's head, who was the younger, and his left hand upon Manasseh's head, guiding his hands wittingly, for Manasseh was the firstborn. And he blessed Joseph, and said, God, before whom my fathers Abraham and Isaac did walk, the God which fed me all my life long unto this day, the angel which redeemed me from all evil, bless the lads, and let my name be named on them, and the name of my fathers Abraham and Isaac, and let them grow into a multitude in the midst of the earth. And when Joseph saw that his father laid his right hand upon the head of Ephraim, it displeased him. And he held up his father's hand to remove it from Ephraim's head unto Manasseh's head. And Joseph said unto his father, Not so, my father, for this is the firstborn. Put thy right hand upon his head. And his father refused and said, I know it, my son, I know it. He also shall become a people, and he also shall be great, but truly his younger brother shall be greater than he, and his seed shall become a multitude of nations. And he blessed them that day, saying, In thee shall Israel bless, saying, God make thee as Ephraim and as Manasseh. And he set Ephraim before Manasseh. And Israel said unto Joseph, Behold, I die, but God shall be with you, and bring you again unto the land of your fathers. Moreover, I have given to thee one portion above thy brethren, which I took out of the hand of the Amorite with my sword and my bow. Genesis 49. And Jacob called unto his sons, and said, Gather yourselves together, that I may tell you that which shall befall you in the last days. Gather yourselves together, and hear, ye sons of Jacob, and hearken unto Israel your father. Reuben, thou art my firstborn, my might, and the beginning of my strength, the excellency of dignity, and the excellency of power. Unstable as water, thou shalt not excel. Because thou wentest up to thy father's bed, then defiledst thou it, he went up to my couch. Simeon and Levi are brethren, instruments of cruelty are in their habitations. O my soul, come not thou into their secret, unto their assembly. Mine honor, be not thou united, for in their anger they slew a man, and in their self-will they digged down a wall. Cursed be their anger, for it was fierce, and their wrath, for it was cruel. I will divide them in Jacob and scatter them in Israel. Judah, thou art he whom thy brethren shall praise. Thy hand shall be in the neck of thine enemies, thy father's children shall bow down before thee. Judah is a lion's whelp. From the prey, my son, thou art gone up. He stooped down, he couched as a lion, and as an old lion, who shall rouse him up? The scepter shall not depart from Judah, nor a lawgiver from between his feet, until Shiloh come, and unto him shall the gathering of the people be. Binding his foal unto the vine, and his ass's coat unto the choice vine, he washed his garments in wine, and his clothes in the blood of grapes. His eyes shall be red with wine, and his teeth white with milk. Zebulun shall dwell at the haven of the sea, and he shall be for an haven of ships, and his border shall be unto Zidon. Issachar is a strong ass couching down between two burdens. And he saw that rest was good, and the land that it was pleasant, and bowed his shoulder to bear, and became a servant unto tribute. Dan shall judge his people as one of the tribes of Israel. Dan shall be a serpent by the way, an adder in the path, that biteth the horse's heels, so that his rider shall fall backward. I have waited for thy salvation, O Lord. Gad, a troop, shall overcome him, but he shall overcome at the last. Out of Asher his bread shall be fat, and he shall yield royal dainties. Naphtali is a hind let loose. He giveth goodly words. Joseph is a fruitful bough, even a fruitful bough by a well, whose branches run over the wall. The archers have sorely grieved him, and shot at him, and hated him. But his bow abode in strength, and the arms of his hand were made strong by the hands of the mighty God of Jacob. From thence is the shepherd, the stone of Israel. Even by the God of thy father, who shall help thee, and by the Almighty, who shall bless thee with blessings of heaven above, blessings of the deep that lieth under, blessings of the breast and of the womb. The blessings of thy father have prevailed above the blessings of my progenitors, unto the utmost bound of the everlasting hills. They shall be on the head of Joseph, and on the crown of the head of him that was separate from his brethren. Benjamin shall raven as a wolf, in the morning he shall devour the prey, and at night he shall divide the spoil. All these are the 12 tribes of Israel, and this is it that their father spake unto them, and blessed them, every one according to his blessing, he blessed them. And he charged them, and said unto them, I am to be gathered unto my people. Bury me with my fathers in the cave that is in the field of Ephron the Hittite, in the cave that is in the field of Machpelah, which is before Mamre, in the land of Canaan, which Abraham bought with the field of Ephron the Hittite for a possession of a burying place. There they buried Abraham and Sarah his wife, and there they buried Isaac and Rebekah his wife, and there I buried Leah. The purchase of the field and of the cave that is therein was from the children of Heth. And when Jacob had made an end of commanding his sons, he gathered up his feet into the bed and yielded up the ghost, and was gathered unto his people. Genesis 50. And Joseph fell upon his father's face, and wept upon him, and kissed him. And Joseph commanded his servants the physicians to embalm his father, and the physicians embalmed Israel. And 40 days were fulfilled for him, for so are fulfilled the days of those which are embalmed. And the Egyptians mourned for him 70 days. And when the days of mourning were past, Joseph spake unto the house of Pharaoh, saying, If now I have found grace in your eyes, speak, I pray you, in the ears of Pharaoh, saying, My father made me swear, saying, Lo, I die. In my grave which I have digged for me in the land of Canaan, there shalt thou bury me. Now therefore let me go up, I pray thee, and bury my father, and I will come again. And Pharaoh said, Go up and bury thy father, according as he made thee swear. And Joseph went up to bury his father, and with him went up all the servants of Pharaoh, the elders of his house, and all the elders of the land of Egypt. And all the house of Joseph and his brethren and his father's house, only their little ones and their flocks and their herds they left in the land of Goshen. And there went up with him both chariots and horsemen, and it was a very great company. And they came to the threshing floor of Atad, which is beyond Jordan. And there they mourned with a great and very sore lamentation, and he made a mourning for his father 7 days. And when the inhabitants of the land, the Canaanites, saw the mourning in the floor of Atad, they said, This is a grievous mourning to the Egyptians. Wherefore the name of it was called Abel Mizraim, which is beyond Jordan. And his sons did unto him according as he commanded them. For his sons carried him unto the land of Canaan, and buried him in the cave of the field of Machpelah, which Abraham bought with the field for a possession of a burying place of Ephron the Hittite before Mamre. And Joseph returned into Egypt, he and his brethren, and all that went up with him to bury his father, after he had buried his father. And when Joseph's brethren saw that their father was dead, they said, Joseph will peradventure hate us, and will certainly requite us all the evil which we did unto him. And they sent a messenger unto Joseph, saying, Thy father did command before he died, saying, So shall he say unto Joseph, Forgive, I pray thee now, the trespass of thy brethren and their sin. For they did unto thee evil, and now we pray thee, forgive the trespass of the servants of the God of thy father. And Joseph wept when they spake unto him. And his brethren also went and fell down before his face, and they said, Behold, we be thy servants. And Joseph said unto them, Fear not, for am I in the place of God? But as for you, ye thought evil against me, but God meant it unto good, to bring to pass as it is this day, to save much people alive. Now therefore fear ye not, I will nourish you and your little ones. And he comforted them, and spake kindly unto them. And Joseph dwelt in Egypt, he and his father's house, and Joseph lived 110 years. And Joseph saw Ephraim's children of the third generation. The children also of Machir, the son of Manasseh, were brought up on Joseph's knees. And Joseph said unto his brethren, I die, and God will surely visit you, and bring you out of this land, and unto the land which he sware to Abraham, to Isaac, and to Jacob. And Joseph took an oath of the children of Israel, saying, God will surely visit you, and ye shall carry up my bones from hence. So Joseph died, being 110 years old, and they embalmed him, and he was put in a coffin in Egypt.

the book of Exodus. Now these are the names of the children of Israel, which came into Egypt. Every man and his household came with Jacob. Reuben, Simeon, Levi, and Judah, Issachar, Zebulun, and Benjamin, Dan, and Naphtali, Gad, and Asher. And all the souls that came out of the loins of Jacob were 70 souls, for Joseph was in Egypt already. And Joseph died, and all his brethren, and all that generation. And the children of Israel were fruitful, and increased abundantly, and multiplied, and waxed exceeding mighty, and the land was filled with them. Now there arose up a new king over Egypt, which knew not Joseph. And he said unto his people, Behold, the people of the children of Israel are more and mightier than we. Come on, let us deal wisely with them, lest they multiply, and it come to pass that when there falleth out any war, they join also unto our enemies, and fight against us, and so get them up out of the land. Therefore they did set over them taskmasters to afflict them with their burdens, and they built for Pharaoh treasure cities, Pithom and Ramses. But the more they afflicted them, the more they multiplied and grew, and they were grieved because of the children of Israel. And the Egyptians made the children of Israel to serve with rigor, and they made their lives bitter with hard bondage in mortar and brick and in all manner of service in the field. All their service, wherein they made them serve, was with rigor. And the king of Egypt spake to the Hebrews' midwives, of which the name of the one was Shiprah, and the name of the other Puah. And he said, When ye do the office of a midwife to the Hebrew women, and see them upon the stools, if it be a son, then he shall kill him, but if it be a daughter, then she shall live. But the midwives feared God, and did not as the king of Egypt commanded them, but saved the men children alive. And the king of Egypt called for the midwives, and said unto them, Why have ye done this thing, and saved the men children alive? And the midwives said unto Pharaoh, Because the Hebrew women are not as the Egyptian women, for they are lively, and are delivered ere the midwives come in unto them. Therefore God dealt well with the midwives, and the people multiplied and waxed very mightily. And it came to pass, because the midwives feared God, that he made them houses. And Pharaoh charged all his people, saying, Every son that is born ye shall cast into the river, and every daughter ye shall save alive. Exodus 2. And there went a man of the house of Levi, and took to wife a daughter of Levi. And the woman conceived and bare a son, and when she saw him that he was a goodly child, she hid him 3 months. And when she could no longer hide him, she took for him an ark of bulrushes, and daubed it with slime and with pitch, and put the child therein, and she laid it in the flags by the river's brink. And his sister stood afar off to wit what would be done to him. And the daughter of Pharaoh came down to wash herself at the river, and her maidens walked along the river's side. And when she saw the ark among the flags, she sent her maid to fetch it. And when she opened it, she saw the child, and behold, the babe wept. And she had compassion on him, and said, This is one of the Hebrews' children. Then said his sister to Pharaoh's daughter, Shall I go and call to thee a nurse of the Hebrew women, that she may nurse the child for thee? And Pharaoh's daughter said to her, Go. And the maid went and called the child's mother. And Pharaoh's daughter said unto her, Take this child away, and nurse it for me, and I will give thee thy wages. And the woman took the child, and nursed it. And the child grew, and she brought him unto Pharaoh's daughter, and he became her son. And she called his name Moses, and she said, Because I drew him out of the water. And it came to pass in those days, when Moses was grown, that he went out unto his brethren, and looked upon their burdens, and spied an Egyptian smiting an Hebrew, one of his brethren. And he looked this way and that way, and when he saw that there was no man, he slew the Egyptian, and hid him in the sand. And when he went out the second day, behold, two men of the Hebrews strove together, and he said to him that did the wrong, Wherefore smitest thou thy fellow? And he said, Who made thee a prince and a judge over us? Intendest thou to kill me as thou killst the Egyptian? And Moses feared and said, Surely this thing is known. And when Pharaoh heard this thing, he sought to slay Moses.
But Moses fled from the face of Pharaoh and dwelt in the land of Midian, and he sat down by a well. Now the priest of Midian had 7 daughters, and they came and drew water and filled the troughs to water their father's flock. And the shepherds came and drove them away. But Moses stood up and helped them and watered their flock. And when they came to Reuel their father, he said, "How is it that ye are come so soon today?" And they said, "An Egyptian delivered us out of the hand of the shepherds, and also drew water enough for us, and watered the flock." And he said unto his daughters, "And where is he? Why is it that ye have left that man? Call him that he may eat bread." And Moses was content to dwell with the man, and he gave Moses Zipporah his daughter. And she bare him a son, and he called his name Gershom, for he said, "I have been a stranger in a strange land." And it came to pass in process of time that the king of Egypt died. And the children of Israel sighed by reason of the bondage, and they cried, and their cry came up unto God by reason of the bondage. And God heard their groaning, and God remembered his covenant with Abraham, with Isaac, and with Jacob. And God looked upon the children of Israel, and God had respect unto them. Exodus 3. Now Moses kept the flock of Jethro, his father-in-law, the priest of Midian, and he led the flock to the backside of the desert, and came to the mountain of God, even to Horeb. And the angel of the Lord appeared unto him in a flame of fire out of the midst of a bush. And he looked, and behold, the bush burned with fire, and the bush was not consumed. And Moses said, "I will now turn aside and see this great sight, why the bush is not burnt." And when the Lord saw that he turned aside to see, God called unto him out of the midst of the bush and said, "Moses, Moses." And he said, "Here am I." And he said, "Draw not nigh hither. Put off thy shoes from off thy feet, for the place whereon thou standest is holy ground." Moreover, he said, "I am the God of thy father, the God of Abraham, the God of Isaac, and the God of Jacob." And Moses hid his face, for he was afraid to look upon God. And the Lord said, "I have surely seen the affliction of my people, which are in Egypt, and have heard their cry by reason of their taskmasters, for I know their sorrows. And I am come down to deliver them out of the hands of the Egyptians, and to bring them out of that land unto a good land and a large, unto a land flowing with milk and honey, unto the place of the Canaanites, and the Hittites, and the Amorites, and the Perizzites, and the Hivites, and the Jebusites. Now therefore, behold, the cry of the children of Israel is come unto me, and I have also seen the oppression wherewith the Egyptians oppressed them. Come now therefore, and I will send thee unto Pharaoh, that thou mayest bring forth my people, the children of Israel, out of Egypt." And Moses said to God, "Who am I, that I should go unto Pharaoh, and that I should bring forth the children of Israel out of Egypt?"

you. And God said moreover unto Moses, Thus shalt thou say unto the children of Israel, The Lord God of your fathers, the God of Abraham, the God of Isaac, and the God of Jacob, hath sent me unto you. This is my name forever, and this is my memorial unto all generations. Go and gather the elders of Israel together, and say unto them, The Lord God of your fathers, the God of Abraham, of Isaac, and of Jacob, appeared unto me, saying, I have surely visited you, and seen that which is done to you in Egypt. And I have said, I will bring you out of the affliction of Egypt unto the land of the Canaanites, and the Hittites, and the Amorites, and the Perizzites, and the Hivites, and the Jebusites, unto a land flowing with milk and honey. And they shall hearken to thy voice, and thou shalt come, thou and the elders of Israel, unto the king of Egypt. And ye shall say unto him, The Lord God of the Hebrews hath met with us. And now let us go, we beseech thee, 3 days' journey into the wilderness, that we may sacrifice to the Lord our God. And I am sure that the king of Egypt will not let you go, no, not by a mighty hand. And I will stretch out my hand and smite Egypt with all my wonders which I will do in the midst thereof. And after that he will let you go. And I will give this people favor in the sight of the Egyptians, and it shall come to pass that when ye go, ye shall not go empty. But every woman shall borrow of her neighbor, and of her that sojourneth in her house, jewels of silver, and jewels of gold, and raiment, and ye shall put them upon your sons, and upon your daughters, and ye shall spoil the Egyptians. Exodus 4. And Moses answered and said, But behold, they will not believe me, nor hearken unto my voice, for they will say, The Lord hath not appeared unto thee. And the Lord said unto him, What is that in thine hand? And he said, A rod. And he said, Cast it on the ground. And he cast it on the ground, and it became a serpent. And Moses fled from before it. And the Lord said unto Moses, Put forth thine hand, and take it by the tail. And he put forth his hand, and caught it, and it became a rod in his hand, that they may believe that the Lord God of their fathers, the God of Abraham, the God of Isaac, and the God of Jacob, hath appeared unto thee. And the Lord said furthermore unto him, Put now thine hand into thy bosom. And he put his hand into his bosom, and when he took it out, behold, his hand was leprous as snow. And he said, Put thine hand into thy bosom again. And he put his hand into his bosom again, and plucked it out of his bosom, and behold, it was turned again as his other flesh. And it shall come to pass, if they will not believe thee, neither hearken to the voice of the first sign, that they will believe the voice of the latter sign. And it shall come to pass, if they will not believe also these two signs, neither hearken unto thy voice, that thou shalt take the water of the river, and pour it upon the dry land, and the water which thou takest out of the river shall become blood upon the dry land. And Moses said unto the Lord, O my Lord, I am not eloquent, neither heretofore, nor since thou hast spoken unto thy servant, but I am slow of speech, and of a slow tongue. And the Lord said unto him, Who hath made man's mouth? Or who maketh the dumb, or deaf, or the seeing, or the blind? Have not I, the Lord? Now therefore go, and I will be with thy mouth, and teach thee what thou shalt say. And he said, O my Lord, send, I pray thee, by the hand of him whom thou wilt send. And the anger of the Lord was kindled against Moses, and he said, Is not Aaron the Levite thy brother? I know that he can speak well. And also because he cometh forth to meet thee, and when he seeth thee, he will be glad in his heart. And thou shalt speak unto him, and put words in his mouth, and I will be with thy mouth, and with his mouth, and will teach you what he shall do. And he shall be thy spokesman unto the people, and he shall be, even he shall be to thee instead of a mouth, and thou shalt be to him instead of God. And thou shalt take this rod in thine hand, wherewith thou shalt do signs. And Moses went and returned to Jethro, his father-in-law, and said unto him, Let me go, I pray thee, and return unto my brethren which are in Egypt, and see whether they be yet alive. And Jethro said to Moses, Go in peace. And the Lord said unto Moses in Midian, Go, return into Egypt, for all the men are dead which sought thy life. And Moses took his wife and his sons, and set them upon an ass, and he returned to the land of Egypt. And Moses took the rod of God in his hand.
And the Lord said unto Moses,

When thou goest to return into Egypt, see that thou do all those wonders before Pharaoh, which I have put in thine hand. But I will harden his heart, that he shall not let the people go. And thou shalt say unto Pharaoh, Thus saith the Lord, Israel is my son, even my firstborn. And I say unto thee, Let my son go, that he may serve me. And if thou refuse to let him go, behold, I will slay thy son, even thy firstborn. And it came to pass by the way in the inn that the Lord met him, and sought to kill him. Then Zipporah took a sharp stone, and cut off the foreskin of her son, and cast it at his feet, and said, Surely a bloody husband art thou to me. So he let him go. Then she said, A bloody husband thou art, because of the circumcision. And the Lord said to Aaron, Go into the wilderness to meet Moses. And he went and met him in the mount of God, and kissed him. And Moses told Aaron all the words of the Lord who had sent him, and all the signs which he had commanded him. And Moses and Aaron went and gathered together all the elders of the children of Israel. And Aaron spake all the words which the Lord had spoken unto Moses, and did the signs in the sight of the people. And the people believed, and when they heard that the Lord had visited the children of Israel, and that he looked upon their affliction, then they bowed their heads and worshipped.

Exodus 5. And afterwards Moses and Aaron went in and told Pharaoh, Thus saith the Lord God of Israel, Let my people go, that they may hold a feast unto me in the wilderness. And Pharaoh said, Who is the Lord, that I should obey his voice to let Israel go? I know not the Lord, neither will I let Israel go. And they said, The God of the Hebrews hath met with us. Let us go, we pray thee, 3 days' journey into the desert, and sacrifice unto the Lord our God, lest he fall upon us with pestilence or with the sword. And the king of Egypt said unto them, Wherefore do ye, Moses and Aaron, let the people from their works? Get you unto your burdens. And Pharaoh said, Behold, the people of the land now are many, and ye make them rest from their burdens. And Pharaoh commanded the same day the taskmasters of the people and their officers, saying, Ye shall no more give the people straw to make brick as heretofore. Let them go and gather straw for themselves. And the tale of the bricks which they did make heretofore, ye shall lay upon them. Ye shall not diminish aught thereof, for they be idle. Therefore they cry, saying, Let us go and sacrifice to our God. Let there be more work laid upon the men, that they may labor therein, and let them not regard vain words. And the taskmasters of the people went out, and their officers, and they spake to the people, saying, Thus saith Pharaoh, I will not give you straw. Go ye, get you straw where ye can find it, yet not aught of your work shall be diminished. So the people were scattered abroad throughout the land of Egypt to gather stubble instead of straw. And the taskmasters hasted them, saying, Fulfill your works, your daily tasks, as when there was straw. And the officers of the children of Israel, which Pharaoh's taskmasters had set over them, were beaten and demanded, Wherefore have ye not fulfilled your task in making brick both yesterday and today as heretofore? Then the officers of the children of Israel came and cried unto Pharaoh, saying, Wherefore dealest thou thus with thy servants? There is no straw given unto thy servants. And they say to us, Make brick. And behold, thy servants are beaten, but the fault is in thine own people. But he said, Ye are idle, ye are idle. Therefore ye say, Let us go and do sacrifice to the Lord. Go therefore now and work, for there shall be no straw given you, yet shall ye deliver the tale of bricks. And the officers of the children of Israel did see that they were in evil case, after it was said, Ye shall not minish aught from your bricks of your daily task. And they met Moses and Aaron, who stood in the way, as they came forth from Pharaoh. And they said unto them, The Lord look upon you and judge, because ye have made our savour to be abhorred in the eyes of Pharaoh, and in the eyes of his servants, to put a sword in their hand to slay us. And Moses returned to the Lord and said, Lord, wherefore hast thou so evil entreated this people? Why is it that thou hast sent me? For since I came to Pharaoh to speak in thy name, he hath done evil to this people. Neither hast thou delivered thy people at all. Exodus 6. Then the Lord said unto Moses, Now shalt thou see what I will do to Pharaoh. For with a strong hand shall he let them go, and with a strong hand shall he drive them out of his land. And God spake unto Moses, and said unto him, I am the Lord. And I appeared unto Abraham, unto Isaac, and unto Jacob, by the name of God Almighty. But by my name Jehovah was I not known to them. And I have also established my covenant with them, to give them the land of Canaan, the land of their pilgrimage, wherein they were strangers. And I have also heard the groaning of the children of Israel, whom the Egyptians keep in bondage, and I have remembered my covenant. Wherefore say unto the children of Israel, I am the Lord, and I will bring you out from under the burdens of the Egyptians, and I will rid you out of their bondage, and I will redeem you with a stretched out arm, and with great judgments. And I will take you to me for a people, and I will be to you a God, and ye shall know that I am the Lord your God, which bringeth you out from under the burdens of the Egyptians. And I will bring you unto a land, concerning the which I did swear to give it to Abraham, to Isaac, and to Jacob, and I will give it to you for an heritage. I am the Lord. And Moses spake so unto the children of Israel, but they hearkened not unto Moses for anguish of spirit and for cruel bondage. And the Lord spake unto Moses, saying, Go in, speak unto Pharaoh, king of Egypt, that he let the children of Israel go out of his land. And Moses spake before the Lord, saying, Behold,
The children of Israel have not hearkened unto me. How then shall Pharaoh hear me, who am of uncircumcised lips? And the Lord spake unto Moses and unto Aaron, and gave them a charge unto the children of Israel and unto Pharaoh, king of Egypt, to bring the children of Israel out of the land of Egypt. These be the heads of their fathers' houses: the sons of Reuben, the firstborn of Israel, Hanok and Palu, Hezron and Carmi. These be the families of Reuben. And the sons of Simeon: Jemuel and Jamin and Ohad and Jachin and Zohar and Shaul, the son of a Canaanitish woman. These are the families of Simeon. And these are the names of the sons of Levi according to their generations: Gershon and Kohath and Merari. And the years of the life of Levi were 137 years. The sons of Gershon: Libni and Shimi according to their families. And the sons of Kohath: Amram and Izhar and Hebron and Uziel. And the years of the life of Kohath were 133 years. And the sons of Merari: Mahali and Mushi. These are the families of Levi according to their generations. And Amram took him Jochebed, his father's sister, to wife, and she bare him Aaron and Moses. And the years of the life of Amram were 137 years. And the sons of Izhar: Korah and Nepheg and Zikri. And the sons of Uziel: Mishael and Elzaphan and Zithri. And Aaron took him Elisheba, daughter of Amminadab, sister of Nashon, to wife. And she bare him Nadab and Abihu, Eleazar and Ithamar. And the sons of Korah: Asir and Elkanah and Abiasaph. These are the families of the Korhites. And Eleazar, Aaron's son, took him one of the daughters of Putiel to wife. And she bare him Phinehas. And these are the heads of the fathers of the Levites according to their families. These are that Aaron and Moses, to whom the Lord said, Bring out the children of Israel from the land of Egypt according to their armies. These are they which spake to Pharaoh, king of Egypt, to bring out the children of Israel from Egypt. These are that Moses and Aaron. And it came to pass on the day when the Lord spake unto Moses in the land of Egypt, that the Lord spake unto Moses, saying, I am the Lord. Speak thou unto Pharaoh, king of Egypt, all that I say unto thee. And Moses said before the Lord, Behold, I am of uncircumcised lips, and how shall Pharaoh hearken unto me? Exodus 7. And the Lord said unto Moses, See, I have made thee a god to Pharaoh, and Aaron thy brother shall be thy prophet. Thou shalt speak all that I command thee, and Aaron thy brother shall speak unto Pharaoh, that he send the children of Israel out of his land. And I will harden Pharaoh's heart, and multiply my signs and wonders in the land of Egypt. But Pharaoh shall not hearken unto you, that I may lay my hand upon Egypt, and bring forth mine armies, and my people the children of Israel, out of the land of Egypt, by great judgments. And the Egyptians shall know that I am the Lord, when I stretch forth mine hand upon Egypt, and bring out the children of Israel from among them. And Moses and Aaron did as the Lord commanded them, so did they. And Moses was 80 years old, and Aaron 83 years old, when they spake unto Pharaoh. And the Lord spake unto Moses and unto Aaron, saying, When Pharaoh shall speak unto you, saying, Shew a miracle for you, then thou shalt say unto Aaron, Take thy rod, and cast it before Pharaoh, and it shall become a serpent. And Moses and Aaron went in unto Pharaoh, and they did as the Lord had commanded, and Aaron cast down his rod before Pharaoh, and before his servants, and it became a serpent. Then Pharaoh also called the wise men and the sorcerers, now the magicians of Egypt. They also did in like manner with their enchantments. For they cast down every man his rod, and they became serpents. But Aaron's rod swallowed up their rods. And he hardened Pharaoh's heart, that he hearkened not unto them, as the Lord had said. And the Lord said unto Moses, Pharaoh's heart is hardened, he refuseth to let the people go. Get thee unto Pharaoh in the morning. Lo, he goeth out unto the water, and thou shalt stand by the river's brink against he come. And the rod which was turned to a serpent shalt thou take in thine hand. And thou shalt say unto him, The Lord God of the Hebrews hath sent me unto thee, saying, Let my people go, that they may serve me in the wilderness. And behold, hitherto thou wouldst not hear. Thus saith the Lord, In this thou shalt know that I am the Lord. Behold,
I will smite with the rod that is in mine hand upon the waters which are in the river, and they shall be turned to blood. And the fish that is in the river shall die, and the river shall stink, and the Egyptians shall loathe to drink of the water of the river. And the Lord spake unto Moses, Say unto Aaron, Take thy rod, and stretch out thine hands upon the waters of Egypt, upon their streams, upon their rivers, and upon their ponds, and upon all their pools of water, that they may become blood, and that there may be blood throughout all the land of Egypt, both in vessels of wood and in vessels of stone. And Moses and Aaron did as the Lord had commanded, and he lifted up the rod, and smote the waters that were in the river in the sight of Pharaoh, and in the sight of his servants, and all the waters that were in the river were turned to blood. And the fish that was in the river died, and the river stank, and the Egyptians could not drink of the water of the river, and there was blood throughout all the land of Egypt. And the magicians of Egypt did so with their enchantments, and Pharaoh's heart was hardened, neither did he hearken unto them, as the Lord had said. And Pharaoh turned and went into his house, neither did he set his heart to this also. And all the Egyptians digged round about the river for water to drink, for they could not drink of the water of the river. And 7 days were fulfilled after that the Lord had smitten the river.

0: Exodus 8. And the Lord spake unto Moses, Go unto Pharaoh, and say unto him, Thus saith the Lord, Let my people go, that they may serve me. And if thou refuse to let them go, behold, I will smite all thy borders with frogs. And the river shall bring forth frogs abundantly, which shall go up and come into thine house, and into thine bedchamber, and upon thy bed, and into the house of thy servants, and upon thy people, and into thine ovens, and into thy kneading troughs. And the frogs shall come up both on thee, and upon thy people, and upon all thy servants. And the Lord spake unto Moses, Say unto Aaron, Stretch forth thine hand with thy rod over the streams, over the rivers, and over the ponds, and cause frogs to come up upon the land of Egypt. And Aaron stretched out his hand over the waters of Egypt, and the frogs came up and covered the land of Egypt. And the magicians did so with their enchantments, and brought up frogs upon the land of Egypt. Then Pharaoh called Moses and Aaron, and said, Entreat the Lord that he may take away the frogs from me and from my people, and I will let the people go, that they may do sacrifice unto the Lord. And Moses said unto Pharaoh, Glory over me. When shall I entreat for thee, and for thy servants, and for thy people, to destroy the frogs from thee and thy houses, that they may remain in the river only? And he said, Tomorrow. And he said, Be it according to thy word, that thou mayest know that there is none like unto the Lord our God. And the frogs shall depart from thee, and from thy houses, and from thy servants, and from thy people. They shall remain in the river only. And Moses and Aaron went out from Pharaoh, and Moses cried unto the Lord because of the frogs which he had brought against Pharaoh. And the Lord did according to the word of Moses, and the frogs died out of the houses, out of the villages, and out of the fields. And they gathered them together upon heaps, and the land stank. But when Pharaoh saw that there was respite, he hardened his heart, and hearkened not unto them, as the Lord had said. And the Lord said unto Moses, Say unto Aaron, Stretch out thy rod, and smite the dust of the land, that it might become lice throughout all the land of Egypt. And they did so. For Aaron stretched out his hand with his rod, and smote the dust of the earth, and it became lice in man and in beast. All the dust of the land became lice throughout all the land of Egypt. And the magicians did so with their enchantments to bring forth lice, but they could not. So were lice upon man and upon beast. Then the magicians said unto Pharaoh, This is the finger of God. And Pharaoh's heart was hardened, and he hearkened not unto them, as the Lord had said. And the Lord said unto Moses, Rise up early in the morning, and stand before Pharaoh. Lo, he cometh forth to the water, and say unto him, Thus saith the Lord, Let my people go, that they may serve me. Else, if thou wilt not let my people go, behold, I will send swarms of flies upon thee, and upon thy servants, and upon thy people, and into thy houses. And the houses of the Egyptians shall be full of swarms of flies, and also the ground whereon they are. And I will sever in that day the land of Goshen, in which my people dwell, that no swarms of flies shall be there, to the end that thou mayest know that I am the Lord in the midst of the earth. And I will put a division between my people and thy people. Tomorrow shall this sign be. And the Lord did so, and there came a grievous swarm of flies into the house of Pharaoh, and into his servants' houses, and into all the land of Egypt. The land was corrupted by reason of the swarm of flies. And Pharaoh called for Moses and Aaron, and said, Go ye, sacrifice to your God in the land. And Moses said, It is not meet so to do, for we shall sacrifice the abomination of the Egyptians to the Lord our God. And lo, shall we sacrifice the abomination of the Egyptians before their eyes, and will they not stone us? We will go 3 days' journey into the wilderness, and sacrifice to the Lord our God, as he shall command us. And Pharaoh said, I will let you go, that ye may sacrifice to the Lord your God in the wilderness. Only ye shall not go very far away. Entreat for me. And Moses said, Behold, I go out from thee, and I will entreat the Lord that the swarms of flies may depart from Pharaoh and his servants, and from his people tomorrow. But let not Pharaoh deal deceitfully any more in not letting the people go to sacrifice to the Lord. And Moses went out from Pharaoh and entreated the Lord. And the Lord did according to the word of Moses, and he removed the swarms of flies from Pharaoh, from his servants, and from his people. There remained not one. And Pharaoh hardened his heart at this time also, neither would he let the people go. Then the Lord said unto Moses, Go in unto Pharaoh, and tell him, Thus saith the Lord God of the Hebrews, Let my people go, that they may serve me. For if thou refuse to let them go, and wilt hold them still, behold, the hand of the Lord is upon thy cattle, which is in the field, upon the horses, upon the asses, upon the camels, upon the oxen, and upon the sheep. There shall be a very grievous murrain. And the Lord shall sever between the cattle of Israel and the cattle of Egypt, and there shall nothing die of all that is the children's of Israel. And the Lord appointed a set time, saying, Tomorrow the Lord shall do this thing in the land. And the Lord did that thing on the morrow, and all the cattle of Egypt died, but of the cattle of the children of Israel died not one. And Pharaoh sent, and behold, there was not one of the cattle of the Israelites dead. And the heart of Pharaoh was hardened, and he did not let the people go. And the Lord said unto Moses and unto Aaron, Take to you handfuls of ashes of the furnace, and let Moses sprinkle it toward the heaven in the sight of Pharaoh. And it shall become dust in all the land of Egypt, and shall be a boil breaking forth with blains upon man and upon beast throughout all the land of Egypt. And they took ashes of the furnace, and stood before Pharaoh, and Moses sprinkled it up toward heaven, and it became a boil breaking forth with blains upon man and upon beast. And the magicians could not stand before Moses because of the boils, for the boil was upon the magicians and upon all the Egyptians. And the Lord hardened the heart of Pharaoh, and he hearkened not unto them, as the Lord had spoken unto Moses. And the Lord said unto Moses, Rise up early in the morning, and stand before Pharaoh, and say unto him, Thus saith the Lord God of the Hebrews, Let my people go, that they may serve me. For I will at this time send all my plagues upon thine heart, and upon thy servants, and upon thy people, that thou mayest know that there is none like me in all the earth. For now I will stretch out my hand, that I may smite thee and thy people with pestilence, and thou shalt be cut off from the earth. And in very deed, for this cause have I raised thee up, for to shew in thee my power, and that my name may be declared throughout all the earth. As yet exaltest thou thyself against my people, that thou wilt not let them go? Behold, tomorrow about this time I will cause it to rain a very grievous hail, such as hath not been in Egypt since the foundation thereof, even until now. Send therefore now, and gather thy cattle, and all that thou hast in the field. For upon every man and beast which shall be found in the field, and shall not be brought home, the hail shall come down upon them, and they shall die. He that feared the word of the Lord among the servants of Pharaoh made his servants and his cattle flee into the houses. And he that regarded not the word of the Lord left his servants and his cattle in the field. And the Lord said unto Moses, Stretch forth thine hand toward heaven, that there may be a hail in all the land of Egypt, upon man and upon beast, and upon every herb of the field throughout the land of Egypt. And Moses stretched forth his rod toward heaven, and the Lord sent thunder and hail, and the fire ran along upon the ground, and the Lord rained hail upon the land of Egypt. So there was hail and fire mingled with the hail, very grievous, such as there was none like it in all the land of Egypt since it became a nation. And the hail smote throughout all the land of Egypt all that was in the field, both man and beast, and the hail smote every herb of the field, and brake every tree of the field. Only in the land of Goshen, where the children of Israel were, was there no hail. And Pharaoh sent and called for Moses and Aaron, and said unto them, I have sinned this time. The Lord is righteous, and I and my people are wicked. Entreat the Lord, for it is enough that there shall be no more mighty thunderings and hail, and I will let you go, and ye shall stay no longer. And Moses said unto him, As soon as I am gone out of the city, I will spread abroad my hands unto the Lord, and the thunder shall cease, neither shall there be any more hail, that thou mayest know how that the earth is the Lord's. But as for thee and thy servants, I know that ye will not yet fear the Lord God. And the flax and the barley was smitten, for the barley was in the ear, and the flax was bald. But the wheat and the rye were not smitten, for they were not grown up. And Moses went out from the city from Pharaoh, and spread abroad his hands unto the Lord, and the thunders and hail ceased, and the rain was not poured upon the earth. And when Pharaoh saw that the rain and the hail and the thunders were ceased, he sinned yet more, and hardened his heart, he and his servants. And the heart of Pharaoh was hardened, neither would he let the children of Israel go, as the Lord had spoken by Moses. And the Lord said unto Moses, Go in unto Pharaoh, for I have hardened his heart, and the heart of his servants, that I might shew these my signs before him, and that thou mayest tell in the ears of thy son and of thy son's son what things I have wrought in Egypt, and my signs which I have done among them, that ye may know that I am the Lord. And Moses and Aaron came in unto Pharaoh, and said unto him, Thus saith the Lord God of the Hebrews, How long wilt thou refuse to humble thyself before me? Let my people go, that they may serve me. Else if thou refuse to let my people go, behold, tomorrow will I bring the locusts into thy coast. And they shall cover the face of the earth, that one cannot be able to see the earth. And they shall eat the residue of that which is escaped, which remaineth unto you from the hail, and shall eat every tree which groweth for you out of the field. And they shall fill thy houses, and the houses of all thy servants, and the houses of all the Egyptians, which neither thy fathers nor thy fathers' fathers have seen, since the day that they were upon the earth unto this day. And he turned himself, and went out from Pharaoh. And Pharaoh's servants said unto him, How long shall this man be a snare unto us? Let the men go, that they may serve the Lord their God. Knowest thou not yet that Egypt is destroyed? And Moses and Aaron were brought again unto Pharaoh, and he said unto them, Go, serve the Lord your God. But who are they that shall go? And Moses said, We will go with our young and with our old, with our sons and with our daughters, with our flocks and with our herds we will go, for we must hold a feast unto the Lord. And he said unto them, Let the Lord be so with you, as I will let you go, and your little ones. Look to it, for evil is before you. Not so. Go now, ye that are men, and serve the Lord, for that he did desire. And they were driven out from Pharaoh's presence. And the Lord said unto Moses, Stretch out thine hand over the land of Egypt for the locusts, that they may come upon the land of Egypt, and eat every herb of the land, even all that the hail hath left. And Moses stretched forth his rod over the land of Egypt, and the Lord brought an east wind upon the land all that day, and all that night, and when it was morning, the east wind brought the locusts. And the locusts went up all over the land of Egypt, and rested in all the coasts of Egypt. Very grievous were they. Before them there were no such locusts as they, neither after them shall be such. For they covered the face of the whole earth, so that the land was darkened, and they did eat every herb of the land, and all the fruit of the trees which the hail had left, and there remained not any green thing in the trees, or in the herbs of the field, through all the land of Egypt. Then Pharaoh called for Moses and Aaron in haste, and he said, I have sinned against the Lord your God, and against you. Now therefore forgive, I pray thee, my sin only this once, and entreat the Lord your God, that he may take away from me this death only. And he went out from Pharaoh, and entreated the Lord. And the Lord turned a mighty strong west wind, which took away the locusts, and cast them into the Red Sea. There remained not one locust in all the coasts of Egypt. But the Lord hardened Pharaoh's heart, so that he would not let the children of Israel go. And the Lord said unto Moses, Stretch out thine hand toward heaven, that there may be darkness over the land of Egypt, even darkness which may be felt. And Moses stretched forth his hand toward heaven, and there was a thick darkness in all the land of Egypt 3 days. They saw not one another, neither rose any from his place for 3 days, but all the children of Israel had light in their dwellings. And Pharaoh called unto Moses and said, Go ye, serve the Lord. Only let your flocks and your herds be stayed, let your little ones also go with you. And Moses said, Thou must give us also sacrifices and burnt offerings, that we may sacrifice unto the Lord our God. Our cattle also shall go with us. There shall not an hoof be left behind, for thereof must we take to serve the Lord our God. And we know not with what we must serve the Lord until we come thither. But the Lord hardened Pharaoh's heart, and he would not let them go. And Pharaoh said unto him, Get thee from me, take heed to thyself, see my face no more. For in that day thou seest my face, thou shalt die. And Moses said, Thou hast spoken well, I will see thy face again no more.
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Proverbs 12. Whoso loveth instruction loveth knowledge, but he that hateth reproof is brutish. A good man obtaineth favor of Jehovah, but a man of wicked devices will he condemn. A man shall not be established by wickedness, but the root of the righteous shall not be moved. A virtuous woman is a crown to her husband, but she that maketh ashamed is as rottenness in his bones. The thoughts of the righteous are right, but the counsels of the wicked are deceit. The words of the wicked are to lie in wait for blood, but the mouth of the upright shall deliver them. The wicked are overthrown and are not, but the house of the righteous shall stand. A man shall be commended according to his wisdom, but he that is of a perverse heart shall be despised. He that is despised and hath a servant is better than he that honoreth himself and lacketh bread. A righteous man regardeth the life of his beast, but the tender mercies of the wicked are cruel. He that tilleth his land shall be satisfied with bread, but he that followeth vain persons is void of understanding. The wicked desireth the net of evil men, but the root of the righteous yieldeth fruit. The wicked is snared by the transgression of his lips, but the just shall come out of trouble. A man shall be satisfied with good by the fruit of his mouth, and the recompense of a man's hands shall be rendered unto him. The way of a fool is right in his own eyes, but he that hearkeneth unto counsel is wise. A fool's wrath is presently known, but a prudent man covereth shame. He that speaketh truth showeth forth righteousness, but a false witness deceit. There is that speaketh like the piercings of a sword,

but they that deal truly are his delight. A prudent man concealeth knowledge, but the heart of fools proclaimeth foolishness. The hand of the diligent shall bear rule, but the slothful shall be under tribute. Heaviness in the heart of man maketh it stoop, but a good word maketh it glad. The righteous is more excellent than his neighbor, but the way of the wicked seduceth them. The slothful man roasteth not that which he took in hunting, but the substance of a diligent man is precious. In the way of righteousness is life, and in the pathway thereof there is no death.

Exodus 23. Thou shalt not raise a false report. Put not thine hand with the wicked to be an unrighteous witness. Thou shalt not follow a multitude to do evil. Neither shalt thou speak in a cause to decline after many to wrest judgment. Neither shalt thou countenance a poor man in his cause. If thou meet thine enemy's ox or his ass going astray, thou shalt surely bring it back to him again. If thou see the ass of him that hateth thee lying under his burden, and wouldst forbear to help him, thou shalt surely help with him. Thou shalt not wrest the judgment of thy poor in his cause. Keep thee far from a false matter, and the innocent and righteous slay thou not, for I will not justify the wicked. And thou shalt take no gift, for the gift blindeth the wise, and perverteth the words of the righteous. Also thou shalt not oppress a stranger, for ye know the heart of a stranger, seeing ye were strangers in the land of Egypt. And 6 years shalt thou sow thy land, and shall gather in the fruits thereof. But in the seventh year thou shalt let it rest and lie still, that the poor of thy people may eat, and what they leave the beasts of the field shall eat. In like manner thou shalt deal with thy vineyard and with thy olive yard. 6 days shalt thou do thy work, and on the seventh day thou shalt rest, that thine ox and thine ass may rest, and the son of thy handmaid and the stranger may be refreshed. And in all things that I have said unto you, be circumspect, and make no mention of the name of other gods, neither let it be heard out of thy mouth. 3 times thou shalt keep a feast unto me in the year. Thou shalt keep the feast of unleavened bread. Thou shalt eat unleavened bread 7 days, as I commanded thee, in the time appointed of the month Abib, for in it thou camest out from Egypt, and none shall appear before me empty. And the feast of harvest, the first fruit of thy labors which thou hast sown in the field, and the field of ingathering, which is in the end of the year, when thou hast gathered in thy labors out of the field. 3 times in the year all thy males shall appear before the Lord thy God. Thou shalt not offer the blood of my sacrifice with leavened bread, neither shall the fat of my sacrifice remain until the morning. The first of the first fruits of thy land thou shalt bring into the house of the Lord thy God. Thou shalt not see the kid in his mother's milk. Behold, I send an angel before thee to keep thee in the way, and to bring thee into the place which I have prepared. Beware of him, and obey his voice. Provoke him not, for he will not pardon your transgressions, for my name is in him. But if thou shalt indeed obey his voice, and do all that I speak, then I will be an enemy unto thine enemies, and an adversary unto thine adversaries. For mine angel shall go before thee, and bring thee unto the Amorites, and the Hittites, and the Perizzites, and the Canaanites, the Hivites, and the Jebusites, and I will cut them off. Thou shalt not bow down to their gods, nor serve them, nor do after their works, but thou shalt utterly overthrow them, and quite break down their images. And he shall serve the Lord your God, and he shall bless thy bread and thy water, and I will take sickness away from the midst of thee. There shall nothing cast their young, nor be barren in thy land. The number of thy days I will fulfill. I will send my fear before thee, and will destroy all the people to whom thou shalt come, and I will make all thine enemies turn their backs unto thee. And I will send hornets before thee, which shall drive out the Hivite, the Canaanite, and the Hittite from before thee. I will not drive them out from before thee in 1 year, lest the land become desolate, and the beast of the field multiply against thee. By little and little I will drive them out from before thee, until thou be increased and inherit the land. And I will set thy bounds from the Red Sea, even unto the sea of the Philistines, and from the desert unto the river. For I will deliver the inhabitants of the land into your hand, and thou shalt drive them out before thee. Thou shalt make no covenant with them, nor with their gods. They shall not dwell in thy land, lest they make thee sin against me. For if thou serve their gods, it will surely be a snare.

0: 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With his Bible study, here's eBible Fellowship's Robert Daniels.
1: One of the things that I would like to talk a little bit about today is basically things that we already know. Because one of the beautiful things about God's Word is that we could talk about these things whether we've been talking about them for the last decades or last week. We could go over them constantly. God tells us that we have to bring these things back to our remembrance. We have to constantly speak about them, about God's Word, because it is God's Word. And it is He who is speaking to us. And one of the nature of the Bible is that God repeats Himself over and over and over and over again throughout the whole Bible. He speaks of grace throughout the whole Bible. He speaks of judgment. He speaks of all these things. And He repeats Himself constantly in the Bible. Because, you know, by humanly speaking, you know, we're not, speak for myself, I'm not very smart. You know, so God, He has to really drive it home to us. He drives it home. But I want to speak a little bit about May 21. We're way past May 21 now. Almost 2 years now have passed. And many people, I spoke to a few people who believe nothing happened on that day. Nothing happened. It was just another day. Nothing happened. Let's move on. Many people have well passed this day. They moved on with their lives. Some have gone back into the church. Some don't want to speak about it. Some, you name it. Is that really so that nothing happened on that day? The Bible uses an example, when Chris speaks about it a lot. In the book of Genesis, when God told Adam and Eve, in the day you eat of the fruit, you will die. Now, they disobeyed God, didn't they? Did they fall down dead right then and there? No, they did not. They didn't fall down dead, but God insists that in the day you eat of this fruit, you will die. It's a day. It's that time you do it, you will die. But of course, we know that didn't happen. They went on. Adam went on to live to be how long? 930 years. But something happened to Adam and Eve in that day when they rebelled against God. Spiritually, they died. It was a spiritual judgment. So why does it seem so impossible that God cannot bring a spiritual judgment upon us, upon the churches of our day? It can happen, and it has happened. So there are those who said that nothing had happened. But now, there are many, too, who have, though they refuse to speak about judgment, the scriptures in the Bible regarding judgment day, the end of the world. They don't want to deal with that anymore, but it's in the Bible, isn't it? It's there in the Bible for us all to read, to study. Over and over and over again, I could speak for myself that many things in the Bible that when I first heard it, I didn't understand it. It went right over my head. But you keep studying. But God in His mercy gave me a little understanding of some things. So we continue to study. We continue to study these verses in the Bible. Look at 2 Peter chapter 3. In 2 Peter chapter 3, verse 12, that's a very familiar verse to us. God tells us, looking for and hastening unto the coming of the day of God, wherein the heavens being on fire shall be dissolved, and the elements shall melt with fervent heat. Where are we going to look? In the Bible. We're looking in the Bible of things regarding the end of the world. We ought to look at it. And it goes on in verse 13, nevertheless, we, the true believers, we, according to His promise, look. It's another word, look for new heavens and a new earth wherein dwelleth righteousness. Wherefore, beloved, seeing that we look for such things, where are we looking? In the Bible, it's a very intense look. We search the scriptures. We look to see if God will teach us anything regarding pointing to the end of the world. In this few verses is speaking about how He's going to destroy the universe. The whole universe is going to be destroyed. We're in the heavens is plural. Everything you see out there on that last day, the planets, galaxies, everything is going to be destroyed. And we're looking that God in His mercy might give us information regarding this day. We're searching the scriptures as Bereans did. And verse 14, wherefore, beloved, seeing that ye look for such things, be diligent that ye may be found of him in peace, without spot and blameless. This is God's command to us, to look for these things. Looking. And those who have dismissed May 21, what do you do about, for instance, and there's many other verses, Ecclesiastes. Let's turn to Ecclesiastes chapter 8. Remember that very familiar passage? Ecclesiastes chapter 8. And we're going to start reading in verse 4. Where the word of a king is, there is power. And who may say unto him, what doest thou? Whoso keepeth the commandment shall feel no evil thing. A wise man's heart, which are the true believers, we are the wise, discerneth both time and judgment. Because to every purpose there is time and judgment. Therefore the misery of man is great upon him. For he knoweth not that which shall be. For who can tell him what it shall be? What do you do with these verses? That the true believers know time and judgment. And we are going to know about the end of the world. That they will not surprise the true believers like in the flood of Noah's day. God told them, gave him information about the flood of that day, which destroyed the earth of that day. Well, it does destroy the surface of the earth. Let's go back there for a second. In Genesis 6, my point is the true believers will know these things. We misunderstand a couple of things, but the true believers will know these things. And we know that Noah found grace in the eyes of God. He was a true saved man. God saved him. And he knew the time of the flood. In Genesis chapter 6, verse 5, it says, and God saw that the wickedness of man was great in the earth, and that every imagination of the thoughts of his heart was only evil continually. And he repented Jehovah that he had made man on the earth, and it grieved him at his heart. And Jehovah said, I will destroy man whom I have created from the face of the earth, both man and beast, and the creeping thing, and the fowls of the air, for it repenteth me that I have made them. But Noah found grace in the eyes of Jehovah. See, God is making a point there that Noah is saved by grace. And here God is about to destroy the world of his day. And God did not hide this information from him. God let Noah know what he was about to do. Why would he operate any differently in our day? He wouldn't do that. God is the same yesterday, today, and forever. The Bible clearly tells us that. Look at verse 13 of Genesis 6. And God said unto Noah, the end of all flesh is come before me, for the earth is filled with violence through them. And behold, I will destroy them with the earth. Here God now is telling Noah what he is about to do. He is about to destroy the world with a flood, which it didn't happen until decades later. But here God is informing him what he is about to do. Remember, the true believers know time and judgment. Here God now is telling Noah what he's about to do. The time and judgment. See how it goes? And in verse 17 of the same chapter, and behold, here God now is telling, behold, God is taking full responsibility for what he's about to do. And behold, I do bring a flood of waters upon the earth to destroy all flesh, wherein is the breath of life from under heaven. And everything that is in the earth shall die. And you could read the entire account of that judgment. For instance, if you go over to Genesis 7, verse 4. For yet 7 days, 7 days, and I will cause it to rain upon the earth, 40 days and 40 nights. Every living substance that I have made will I destroy from off the face of the earth. God is taking full responsibility for it. In verse 5, and Noah did according unto all that Jehovah commanded him. And Noah was 600 years old when the flood of the waters was upon the earth. And you could just read the entire account where God did what he said he would do. And he informed Noah what he was about to do. And look at Abraham. I think in Genesis 18 or 19, here God was about to destroy Sodom and Gomorrah. And he says, shall I hide from Abraham the thing that I do? And he didn't hide it. Why would he operate any differently in our day? That here, God's people, the ones who God has saved, will he not let us know from the Bible what he's about to do? To destroy the world? It will not come upon the true believer as a thief. We're going to know a great deal about this great day of the end of the world, Judgment Day. How could it not be that the true believers have some information about it from the Bible? God doesn't operate that way. We shouldn't dismiss the information which is coming from the Bible and move on with our lives. We should honestly look at these things from the Bible and check it out and see if this is really so what God's word is teaching to us. And there's many, many other verses. We look at Amos. Amos chapter 3, remember that passage? Chapter 3, verse 1, here it says, hear this word that Jehovah has spoken against you, O children of Israel, against the whole family which I brought up from the land of Egypt, saying, you only have I known of all the families of the earth. Therefore, I will punish you for all your iniquities. Can two walk together except they be agreed? Will a lion roar in the forest when he has no prey? Will a young lion cry out of his den if he have taken nothing? Can a bird fall in a snare? I think one of the ways this word snare is used is like it's a trap. Can a bird fall in a snare upon the earth where no jinn? This word jinn is trap or snare. For him shall one take up a snare from the earth and have taken nothing at all? Shall a trumpet be blown in the city? And a trumpet is used for warning. Blown in the city, and the people shall not be afraid. Shall there be evil in the city, and Jehovah hath not done it? Surely the Lord God will do nothing, but he revealeth his secret unto his servants the prophets. The lion hath roared, who will not fear? The Lord God has spoken, who can but prophesy? So you see, God tells us there in verse 7, he will do nothing except he revealed his secret to his servants, the prophet. He will let his people know what he's about to do. He will let us know from the Bible, not by a dream or a vision or some other means of that manner. He will let us know from the Bible what he is about to do. You see, so he set the trap and many people fall into it. That jinn, that trap, that snare. And it's so sad that many are going to succumb to the false, go back in the churches and totally dismiss what God has shown us from the Bible. That we're past the tribulation period now, and many are wondering, many might think they're being deceived or deluded or a trick. No. See how God operates. If you look through the Bible, how he operates, he says something and maybe decades have gone by, seemingly nothing happened. But did it? No. We just simply wait upon the Lord, and God will bring all these things to pass. So we shouldn't walk away from this information. Now, sure, you can't tell someone what to do, but we should listen to the Bible. You know, God will keep us. He'll guide us. And he will give us more information, I believe, from the Bible when he's ready to do so. And when you think about it, how long are any one of us have to live in this life? We don't know. Right here in the Bible for the last couple of years, how many people have died at relatively young ages? How many people? Our life in this world is just for a brief moment. So we patiently wait upon Jehovah. He will do what he says he will do, no question. You know, we have need of patience, as the Bible tells us. We wait upon God. Any one of us could be taken in death tonight. Any one of us. And how long have we lived? How long is 70 years? If you could live 1,000 years times two, how long is that? It's a brief moment. Very, very brief. We're in this life. So we shouldn't be troubled or worried or, you know, no, we shouldn't be that way. We wait when the Lord Jesus comes on that final day, the last day, how quickly are we going to forget this life? Just like that. Just like that. We're going to forget all this. Remember, God tells us this world will not come into mind or be remembered anymore. So when he comes physically on the cloud of glory, God tells us in Corinthians, in a moment, the true believers, I believe it's going to be very fast, in the twinkling of an eye, the true believers are going to receive their glorified spiritual body. And will we remember this life? Remember, now God is from everlasting past to everlasting future. And there we are with him forevermore. How long is this life? It makes 10, 20, 30, 40, 50, 60, 70 years very brief in this life. Very brief. And we can't wait upon God. Look at Enoch, for instance. God tells us Enoch lived how long? 365 years. 365 years. Wow. And we know God took him. But 365 years compared to what? 70, the Lord says, by reason of strength, 80. How long is this life? We can't endure for a little bit, hardship. You know, God keeps us. He's guiding our way. And we should simply wait upon God. We wait. Move on a little bit further. In the book of Daniel, remember, God is the one who has to reveal these things to us from the Bible. As we know, in the book of Daniel, I believe, chapter 2, we of our own minds cannot understand things in the Bible. Yeah, we study and we pray for wisdom, and we wait upon God to open our understanding regarding the calendar in the Bible, the secret things that is hid from our eyes that, humanly speaking, we can't understand of our own. As we study God in his mercy, you know that God has given us, by his mercy, he has opened, unlocked the calendar of the Bible to us. No one is not smart enough to figure the calendar of the Bible out. God had to open the eyes of his people to the calendar of the Bible. That calendar of the Bible, I believe, is very accurate. Many have dismissed it, but no one person or people could never unlock that calendar in the Bible. It is humanly impossible for any person, no matter how smart you might be, or you could put all the supercomputers together in the world, could not unlock the calendar in the Bible. God had to open the eyes of his people to this calendar of the Bible. And here in Daniel chapter 2, God has given us a very important thing here. He says in chapter 1, and in the second year of the reign of Nebuchadnezzar, Nebuchadnezzar dreamed dreams wherein his spirit was troubled, and his sleep break from him. Then the king commanded to call the magicians and astrologers and sorcerers and the Chaldeans for to show the king his dreams. So they came and stood before the king. Let me stop here for a second. Here, King Nebuchadnezzar has given, you see who he has turned to, sorcerers and all these things. He has given them an impossible task to figure out. He dreamed a dream, and he himself forgot the dream. He forgot the dream, and he wants them to tell him what the dream is and how to interpret it. It's an impossible situation he has given these people. And he goes on in verse 3, and the king said unto them, I have dreamed a dream, and my spirit was troubled to know the dream. Then spake the Chaldeans to the king in Syriac, O king, live forever. Tell thy servants the dream, and we will show the interpretation. They of themselves, sorceries has to do with, you know, wickedness. You know, the unsaved mind cannot understand the Bible. And here these men, totally unsaved, you know, they say they will, but they can't. And verse 5 says, the king answered and said to the Chaldeans, the thing is gone from me. He forgot the dream. And it says, if he will not make known unto me the dream with the interpretation thereof, ye shall be cut in pieces, and your houses shall be made a dunghill. And, you know, these kings, they mean exactly what he says he will do. He's going to kill them if they can't do it. Talk about an impossible situation so you can see the situation that they're in. You tell me what it is. I forgot it. You tell me what it is, and you tell me what the interpretation of it is, or else this is what I'm going to do to your houses and everything. And it goes on to tell us in verse 6, but if ye show the dream and the interpretation thereof, ye shall receive of me gifts and rewards and great honor. Therefore, show me the dream and the interpretation thereof. They answered again and said, let the king tell his servants the dream, and we will show the interpretation of it. And the king answered and said, I know of certainty that he would gain time. In other words, the king is accusing them of stalling. Yeah, you're just trying to buy time, you know, for you know, and these things, because he see the thing is gone from me. But if you will not make known unto me the dream, there is but one decree for you, for ye have prepared lying and corrupt words to speak before me till the time be changed. Therefore, tell me the dream, and I shall know that ye can show the interpretation thereof. And the Chaldean answered before the king and said, there is not a man upon the earth that can show the king's matter. Therefore, there is no king, lord, nor ruler that asks such thing of any magician or astrologer or Chaldeans. It is a rare thing that the king requireth, and there is none other that can show it before the king except the gods whose dwelling is not with flesh. So the only time when we could understand anything, the true meaning and the spiritual things of the Bible, in other words, God has to give us understanding of it. God has to open our spiritual eyes to these things in the Bible. And in verse 17 of Daniel chapter 12, here you read about Daniel further on in. Then Daniel went to his house and made the thing known to Hananiah, Mishael, and Azariah, his companions, that they would desire mercies of the God of heaven concerning this secret. It was a secret, and the king's advisors could not understand it. And it goes on that Daniel and his fellows should not perish with the rest of the wise men of Babylon. Verse 19, then was a secret revealed unto Daniel in a night vision. Then Daniel blessed the God of heaven. And Daniel answered and said, blessed be the name of God forever and ever, for wisdom and might are his. And God goes on. In verse 22, he revealeth the deep secret things. He knoweth what is in darkness, and the light dwelleth with him. So these things pertaining to the end of the world and judgment day, is only God can reveal it to the minds of his people. And there's many other incidents in the Bible that God shows us

is a God of gods and a Lord of kings and a revealer of secrets, seeing thou couldst reveal this secret. So all these things in the Bible that was hid from our minds throughout the ages, especially regarding the time in which we live, God has to open the eyes of his people to it. So we can't take any credit for whatever we've learned or understanding the calendar of the Bible or all these time path that leads to May 21 as Judgment Day. Who can ever take credit for it? It didn't come from the mind of any human being. God has to open the eyes of his people to these great truth in the Word of God. It's humanly impossible. Look at Psalm 119, verse 17 and 18. Here God tells us, deal bountifully with thy servant, that I may live and keep thy word. Open thou mine eyes. See, open thou mine eyes that I may behold wondrous things out of thy law. It is God who opened the eyes of his people to these things pertaining to the end of the world. And May 21 is Judgment Day. He wasn't a human being. He inclines the heart of his people to study the Bible. And if we follow the methodologies God has laid down with us, given to us how to study the Bible, comparing spiritual things with spiritual and praying always, praying to God and beseeching him that he might open the eyes of his people to these things in the Bible that has been there. He hides it, and God's people will search it out. We'll search it out. But let's turn over to John. The Gospel of John. This is what I really want to get to today, but John chapter 14. God gives his people great comforting words in this as we wait upon the Lord. As we're waiting, we're in this time of testing and waiting upon God. May 21 was Judgment Day, and to many, seemingly nothing happened. But here God now, he comforts us as we read the Bible in John chapter 14, verse 1. Here he tells us, this is an encouraging words from God's word, the Bible, to us. Let not your heart be troubled. Should we be troubled or worried about what people say? And people poke fun at us or you name it. Should we be troubled? How long, remember what I said earlier? How long are we in this life? We can't put up with a little teasing, a little, you know. I know it's difficult to live with families who are not, you've told them about May 21, in their eyes nothing happened, and you have all eggs all over your face, and you have to live with them every day. And they remind you from time to time, ah, didn't you say this? Didn't you say that? Ah, ha, ha, ha, and they laugh and poke fun, and they walk away from you. Don't be worried. You know, it's going to happen. It is going to happen. So don't act as if something strange happened to you. We're in this life. You know, there are going to be these times where you're going to be look like, you know, you don't have a brain. But that goes hand in glove with the gospel. But here God says in verse 4, chapter 14, let not your heart be troubled. Ye believe in God, believe also in me. And Christ is God. If we believe in God, Christ says you believe in me because they are one. In my Father's house are many mansions. I looked up the word mansion. It has to do with dwelling. Dwelling, or I forgot the other word that it said it meant. If it were not so, I would have told you, I go to prepare a place for you. And if I go and prepare a place for you, hear what God tells us? I will come again. No question. He says he will come again. Is God telling us something that is not so? Of course not. It's impossible for God to lie to us. God says he will come again. And he goes on to tell us nothing is going to separate us from the love of God. And he goes overboard to tell us that we're safe and secured in him. He's our refuge. He's our hiding place. Even physical death will not separate us from the love of God. Such assurance. All he had to do was say it one time. But no, God just goes on about how we're safe in him. He's our shield. And read through the Psalms and all these things. And then when a true believer dies like Lazarus did, he leaves his body and he's in Abraham's bosom. How safe he is. And God just goes on to tell us these wonderful, comforting words that we're safe in Christ. And it goes on and he says, I

0: will come again and receive you unto myself. There's going to be a receiving on that day. Well, all the true believers are saved now, but is Christ going to come physically? Yes. It's going to be that physical last day when the graves are going to be opened up and the true believers being caught up and those who remain alive is going to be caught up. There's going to be a physical last day when he comes again. And he says he will come again and says that where I am, where God is, that where I am, there he may be also. Where is God? He's in heaven. He rules over all things. From eternity past to eternity future, he has no beginning, no ending. And God just goes on and on to tell us that he says he will come again. He's going to destroy this universe. The heavens of heavens are going to be destroyed forevermore. Look at the future of the true believers. Can't get no brighter than that. But in this interim, we wait upon the Lord. If you're a true child of God, your future is bright. What more else do you want? God is working all these things out. And he will bring our salvation to its completion on that last day when the true believers will receive our glorified spiritual bodies on that day. He will do it. So in the meantime, we continue to wait upon the Lord. We continue to wait upon him and we continue to study the Bible. There is no other book that the true believer would want to study and to spend time in. Not in a novel or something that some other person has written. It's the Bible is the most important book to the child of God. Whether you're reading something you don't understand it, it is the Word of God. The Bible, as I said the last time I was up here, the Bible came from the infinite mind of Almighty God. You could spend a million years searching out the Bible and it will never come to the end, plumb the depth of the riches of the glory of God in it. So we just patiently wait upon God and he will bring his salvation to fruition. He will do what he says. So we patiently wait upon Jehovah. We wait. We wait. We have need of patience. And he will do what he says he will do. He will do it. So what if we have to struggle a little bit in this life and we don't have this or that or this or that? No, what does the true believers look at? We don't look at these things. Remember what was this, Moses? He looked for a city whose builder and maker was God. We're looking at a heavenly kingdom where everything is eternal. So this little short time we have in this life, we shouldn't complain about anything. As God has given to us something that we don't deserve, which is salvation, which is infinitely more. It has no comparison to the things of this life. All you see in this life is going to be destroyed. It gets rusty. It gets old in this life. But for the wicked, that's all they will have. Let's look at another verse, and I'll stop in a second. Look at Psalm 145, verse 14 to 21. And says, Jehovah upholdeth all that fall. He raiseth up all those that be bowed down. The eyes of all wait upon thee, and thou givest them their meat in due season. Thou openest thy hand and satisfy the desire of every living thing. Jehovah is righteous in all his ways and holy in all his works. Jehovah is nigh unto all them that call upon him, to all that call upon him in truth. He will fulfill the desire of them that fear him. And what is the desire of the true believers? It's to be with Christ. He will come again, isn't it? And he says here, he will fulfill the desire of them that fear him. He also will hear their cry and will save them. Jehovah preserveth all them that love him, but all the wicked he will destroy. This is the lot of the wicked. God is going to destroy them on that day. They will never come into existence again. Never. This is their lot. In things of this life, that's all they're going to get. And here God is telling us that he will fulfill the desire of them that fear him. And he will hear their cry. But for the wicked, they don't have that great blessing and assurance that God will hear anything that they say. One last verse and I'll be done. In 2 Corinthians 8, verse 6, I believe. Yes, in 2 Corinthians 8, verse 6, it says, I'm going to break into the middle of the chapter here. And so much that we desired Titus, that as he had begun, so would also be finished in you the same grace also. But you know, I skipped over a lot of verses, but if you would look at Philippians 1:6, God says that he will finish the work that he has started in us. And he will complete it, our salvation at the end of the day. So just read that verse before, but God is going to finish what he's already started in us, which he has given us a resurrected soul when we become saved, and he's going to bring it to its completion when we receive our new bodies on the last day, judgment day. Okay, let's stop here, and we're going to take a very short break, and in a few minutes we're going to have our next speaker and go on. But let's pray. Heavenly Father, we thank you, Lord, for this time together around thy word. We thank you, Lord, that you've opened the eyes of thy people to a great amount of information in the Bible. And oh, Lord, how thankful we are for you giving us this information from the Bible. Father, you told us May 21 was Judgment Day. And oh, Lord, that would be enough for us. But you continue to show us things from thy word. And seems that, Lord, we're so very close to the end, that last day, Judgment Day. But until then, O Lord, we ask that could it be that you will continue to open the eyes of thy people to the truth of thy word, whether it's about thy grace, about thy judgment, about any truth in the Bible, Lord, we ask. And we thank you for what you have given to us, Father. Father, we ask that you will be with us this day. And, O Lord, we just pray that could it be that all things may be done to the praise of thy glory. We ask these things in Jesus' name. Amen.
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0: We welcome you to eBible Fellowship's Bible Reading Program. We read in 2 Timothy 3, verse 16, "All Scripture is given by inspiration of God and is profitable for doctrine, for reproof, for correction, for instruction in righteousness." Now, let's begin our Bible Reading Program.
1: Genesis 16. Now Sarai, Abram's wife, bare him no children, and she had an handmaid, an Egyptian, whose name was Hagar. And Sarai said unto Abram, "Behold now, the Lord hath restrained me from bearing. I pray thee, go in unto my maid, it may be that I may obtain children by her." And Abram hearkened to the voice of Sarai. And Sarai, Abram's wife, took Hagar, her maid, the Egyptian, after Abram had dwelt 10 years in the land of Canaan, and gave her to her husband Abram to be his wife. And he went in unto Hagar, and she conceived. And when she saw that she had conceived, her mistress was despised in her eyes. And Sarai said unto Abram, "My wrong be upon thee. I have given my maid into thy bosom." And when she saw that she had conceived, I was despised in her eyes. The Lord judge between me and thee. But Abram said unto Sarai, "Behold, thy maid is in thy hand. Do to her as it pleaseth thee." And when Sarai dealt hardly with her, she fled from her face. And the angel of the Lord found her by a fountain of water in the wilderness, by the fountain in the way to Shur. And he said, "Hagar, Sarai's maid, whence camest thou, and whither wilt thou go?" And she said, "I flee from the face of my mistress Sarai." And the angel of the Lord said unto her, "Return to thy mistress, and submit thyself unto her hands." And the angel of the Lord said unto her, "I will multiply thy seed exceedingly, that it shall not be numbered for multitude." And the angel of the Lord said unto her, "Behold, thou art with child, and shalt bear a son, and shalt call his name Ishmael, because the Lord hath heard thy affliction. And he will be a wild man. His hand will be against every man, and every man's hand against him. And he shall dwell in the presence of all his brethren." And she called the name of the Lord that spake unto her, "Thou God seest me," for she said, "Have I also here looked after him that seeth me?" Wherefore the well was called Beer Lahairoi. Behold, it is between Kadesh and Bered. And Hagar bare Abram a son, and Abram called his son's name, which Hagar bare, Ishmael. And Abram was 86 years old when Hagar bare Ishmael to Abram. Genesis 17. And when Abram was 90 years old and 9, the Lord appeared to Abram, and said unto him, "I am the Almighty God, walk before me, and be thou perfect. And I will make my covenant between me and thee, and will multiply thee exceedingly." And Abram fell on his face, and God talked with him, saying, "As for me, behold, my covenant is with thee, and thou shalt be a father of many nations. Neither shall thy name be any more called Abram, but thy name shall be Abraham, for a father of many nations have I made thee. And I will make thee exceeding fruitful, and I will make nations of thee, and kings shall come out of thee. And I will establish my covenant between me and thee, and thy seed after thee in their generations, for an everlasting covenant, to be a God unto thee and to thy seed after thee. And I will give unto thee and to thy seed after thee the land wherein thou art a stranger, all the land of Canaan, for an everlasting possession, and I will be their God." And God said unto Abraham, "Thou shalt keep my covenant therefore, thou and thy seed after thee in their generations. This is my covenant, which ye shall keep between me and you and thy seed after thee. Every man among you shall be circumcised. And ye shall circumcise the flesh of your foreskin, and it shall be a token of the covenant betwixt me and you. And he that is 8 days old shall be circumcised among you, every man-child in your generations, he that is born in the house, or bought with money of any stranger, which is not of thy seed. He that is born in thy house, and he that is bought with thy money, must needs be circumcised. And my covenant shall be in your flesh for an everlasting covenant. And the uncircumcised man-child, whose flesh of his foreskin is not circumcised, that soul shall be cut off from his people. He hath broken my covenant. And God said unto Abraham, As for Sarai thy wife, thou shalt not call her name Sarai, but Sarah shall her name be. And I will bless her, and give thee a son also of her. Yea, I will bless her, and she shall be a mother of nations, kings of people shall be of her. Then Abraham fell on his face and laughed, and said in his heart, Shall a child be born unto him that is 100 years old? And shall Sarah that is 90 years old bear? And Abraham said unto God, Oh, that Ishmael might live before thee. And God said, Sarah thy wife shall bear thee a son indeed, and thou shalt call his name Isaac. And I will establish my covenant with him for an everlasting covenant, and with his seed after him. And as for Ishmael, I have heard thee. Behold, I have blessed him, and will make him fruitful, and will multiply him exceedingly. 12 princes shall he beget, and I will make him a great nation. But my covenant will I establish with Isaac, which Sarah shall bear unto thee at this set time in the next year. And he left off talking with him, and God went up from Abraham. And Abraham took Ishmael his son, and all that were born in his house, and all that were bought with his money, every male among the men of Abraham's house, and circumcised the flesh of their foreskin in the selfsame day, as God had said unto him. And Abraham was 90 years old and 9 when he was circumcised in the flesh of his foreskin. And Ishmael his son was 13 years old when he was circumcised in the flesh of his foreskin. In the selfsame day was Abraham circumcised and Ishmael his son. And all the men of his house, born in the house and bought with money of the stranger, were circumcised with him. Genesis 18. And the Lord appeared unto him in the plains of Mamre, and he sat in the tent door in the heat of the day. And he lift up his eyes and looked, and lo, 3 men stood by him. And when he saw them, he ran to meet them from the tent door, and bowed himself toward the ground, and said, My Lord, if now I have found favor in thy sight, pass not away, I pray thee, from thy servant. Let a little water, I pray you, be fetched, and wash your feet, and rest yourselves under the tree. And I will fetch a morsel of bread, and comfort ye your hearts, after that ye shall pass on. For therefore are ye come to your servant. And they said, So do as thou hast said. And Abraham hastened into the tent unto Sarah, and said, Make ready quickly 3 measures of fine meal, knead it, and make cakes upon the hearth. And Abraham ran unto the herd, and fetched a calf, tender and good, and gave it unto a young man, and he hasted to dress it. And he took butter and milk, and the calf which he had dressed, and set it before them. And he stood by them under the tree, and they did eat. And they said unto him, Where is Sarah thy wife? And he said, Behold, in the tent. And he said, I will certainly return unto thee according to the time of life, and lo, Sarah thy wife shall have a son. And Sarah heard it in the tent door, which was behind him. Now Abraham and Sarah were old and well stricken in age, and it ceased to be with Sarah after the manner of women. Therefore Sarah laughed within herself, saying, After I am waxed old, shall I have pleasure, my lord, being old also? And the Lord said unto Abraham, Wherefore did Sarah laugh, saying, Shall I of a surety bear a child which am old? Is anything too hard for the Lord? At the time appointed I will return unto thee according to the time of life, and Sarah shall have a son. Then Sarah denied, saying, I laughed not, for she was afraid. And he said, Nay, but thou didst laugh. And the men rose up from thence and looked toward Sodom, and Abraham went with them to bring them on the way. And the Lord said, Shall I hide from Abraham the thing which I do? Seeing that Abraham shall surely become a great and mighty nation, and all the nations of the earth shall be blessed in him. For I know him, that he will command his children and his household after him, and they shall keep the way of the Lord to do justice and judgment, that the Lord may bring upon Abraham that which he hath spoken of him. And the Lord said, Because the cry of Sodom and Gomorrah is great, and because their sin is very grievous, I will go down now and see whether they have done altogether according to the cry of it, which has come unto me, and if not, I will know. And the men turned their faces from thence and went toward Sodom, but Abraham stood yet before the Lord. And Abraham drew near and said, Wilt thou also destroy the righteous with the wicked? Peradventure there be 50 righteous within the city? Wilt thou also destroy, and not spare the place for the 50 righteous that are therein? That be far from thee to do after this manner, to slay the righteous with the wicked, and that the righteous should be as the wicked, that be far from thee. Shall not the judge of all the earth do right? And the Lord said, If I find in Sodom 50 righteous within the city, then I will spare all the places for their sakes. And Abraham answered and said, Behold now, I have taken upon me to speak unto the Lord, which am but dust and ashes. Peradventure there shall lack 5 of the 50 righteous. Wilt thou destroy all the city for lack of 5? And he said, If I find there 45, I will not destroy it. And he spake yet unto him again, and said, Peradventure there shall be 40 found there. And he said, I will not do it for 40's sake. And he said unto him, O, let not the Lord be angry, and I will speak. Peradventure there shall 30 be found there. And he said, I will not do it if I find 30 there. And he said, Behold, now I have taken upon me to speak unto the Lord. Peradventure there shall be 20 found there. And he said, I will not destroy it for 20's sake. And he said, O, let not the Lord be angry, and I will speak yet but this once. Peradventure 10 shall be found there. And he said, I will not destroy it for 10's sake. And the Lord went his way as soon as he had left communing with Abraham, and Abraham returned unto his place.

Genesis 19. And there came two angels to Sodom at even, and Lot sat in the gate of Sodom. And Lot, seeing them, rose up to meet them, and he bowed himself with his face toward the ground. And he said, Behold now, my lords, turn in, I pray you, into your servant's house, and tarry all night, and wash your feet, and ye shall rise up early, and go on your ways. And they said, Nay, but we will abide in the street all night. And he pressed upon them greatly, and they turned in unto him, and entered into his house. And he made them a feast, and did bake unleavened bread, and they did eat. But before they lay down, the men of the city, even the men of Sodom, compassed the house round, both young and old, all the people from every quarter. And they called unto Lot, and said unto him, Where are the men which came into thee this night? Bring them out unto us, that we may know them. And Lot went out to the door unto them, and shut the door after him, and said, I pray you, brethren, do not so wickedly. Behold, I have two daughters which have not known man. Let me, I pray you, bring them out unto you, and do ye to them as is good in your eyes. Only unto these men do nothing, for therefore came they under the shadow of my roof. And they said, Stand back. And they said again, This one fellow came in to sojourn, and he will needs be a judge. Now we will deal worse with thee than with them. And they pressed sore upon the man, even Lot, and came near to break the door. But the men put forth their hand, and pulled Lot into the house to them, and shut to the door. And they smote the men that were at the door of the house with blindness, both small and great, so that they wearied themselves to find the door. And the men said unto Lot, Hast thou here any besides, son-in-law, and thy sons, and thy daughters, and whatsoever thou hast in the city? Bring them out of this place, for we will destroy this place, because the cry of them is waxen great before the face of the Lord, and the Lord hath sent us to destroy it. And Lot went out and spake unto his sons-in-law, which married his daughters, and said, Up, get you out of this place, for the Lord will destroy this city. But he seemed as one that mocked unto his sons-in-law. And when the morning arose, then the angels hastened Lot, saying, Arise, take thy wife and thy two daughters, which are here, lest thou be consumed in the iniquity of the city. And while he lingered, the men laid hold upon his hand, and upon the hand of his wife, and upon the hand of his two daughters, and the Lord being merciful unto him, and they brought him forth, and set him without the city. And it came to pass, when they had brought them forth, that he said, Escape for thy life. Look not behind thee, neither stay thou in all the plain. Escape to the mountain, lest thou be consumed. And Lot said unto them, O, not so, my lord. Behold now, thy servant hath found grace in thy sight, and thou hast magnified thy mercy, which thou hast shewed unto me in saving my life. And I cannot escape to the mountain, lest some evil take me, and I die. Behold now, this city is near to flee unto, and it is a little one. O, let me escape thither. Is it not a little one, and my soul shall live? And he said unto him, See, I have accepted thee concerning this thing also, that I will not overthrow this city, for the which thou hast spoken. Haste thee, escape thither, for I cannot do anything till thou be come thither. Therefore the name of the city was called Zoar. The sun was risen upon the earth when Lot entered unto Zoar. Then the Lord rained upon Sodom and upon Gomorrah brimstone and fire from the Lord out of heaven, and he overthrew those cities, and all the plain, and all the inhabitants of the cities, and that which grew upon the ground. But his wife looked back from behind him, and she became a pillar of salt. And Abraham got up early in the morning to the place where he stood before the Lord. And he looked toward Sodom and Gomorrah, and toward all the land of the plain, and beheld, and lo, the smoke of the country went up as the smoke of a furnace. And it came to pass, when God destroyed the cities of the plain, that God remembered Abraham, and sent Lot out of the midst of the overthrow, when he overthrew the cities in the which Lot dwelt. And Lot went up out of Zoar, and dwelt in the mountain, and his two daughters with him, for he feared to dwell in Zoar, and he dwelt in a cave, he and his two daughters. And the firstborn said unto the younger, Our father is old, and there is not a man in the earth to come in unto us after the manner of all the earth. Come, let us make our father drink wine, and we will lie with him, that we may preserve seed of our father.
And they made their father drink wine that night, and the firstborn went in and lay with her father. And he perceived not when she lay down, nor when she arose. And it came to pass on the morrow that the firstborn said unto the younger, Behold, I lay yesternight with my father. Let us make him drink wine this night also, and go thou in and lie with him, that we may preserve seed of our father. And they made their father drink wine that night also. And the younger arose and lay with him, and he perceived not when she lay down, nor when she arose. Thus were both the daughters of Lot with child by their father. And the firstborn bare a son, and called his name Moab, the same as the father of the Moabites unto this day. And the younger, she also bare a son, and called his name Ben-Ammi, the same is the father of the children of Ammon unto this day. Genesis 20. And Abraham journeyed from thence toward the south country, and dwelt between Kadesh and Shur, and sojourned in Gerar. And Abraham said of Sarah his wife, She is my sister. And Abimelech, king of Gerar, sent and took Sarah. But God came to Abimelech in a dream by night, and said to him, Behold, thou art but a dead man, for the woman which thou hast taken, for she is a man's wife. But Abimelech had not come near her, and he said, Lord, wilt thou slay also a righteous nation? Said he not unto me, She is my sister? And she, even she herself, said, He is my brother. In the integrity of my heart and innocency of my hands have I done this. And God said unto him in a dream, Yea, I know that thou didst this in the integrity of thy heart, for I also withheld thee from sinning against me. Therefore suffered I thee not to touch her. Now therefore restore the man his wife, for he is a prophet, and he shall pray for thee, and thou shalt live. And if thou restore her not, know that thou shalt surely die, thou and all that are thine. Therefore Abimelech rose early in the morning, and called all his servants, and told all these things in their ears, and the men were sore afraid. Then Abimelech called Abraham, and said unto him, What hast thou done unto us? And what have I offended thee, that thou hast brought on me and all my kingdom a great sin? Thou hast done deeds unto me that ought not to be done. And Abimelech said unto Abraham, What sawest thou, that thou hast done this thing? And Abraham said, Because I thought, Surely the fear of God is not in this place, and they will slay me for my wife's sake. And yet indeed she is my sister. She is the daughter of my father, but not the daughter of my mother, and she became my wife. And it came to pass, when God caused me to wander from my father's house, that I said unto her, This is thy kindness which thou shalt shew unto me. At every place whither we shall come, say of me, He is my brother. And Abimelech took sheep and oxen and men servants and women servants, and gave them unto Abraham, and restored him Sarah his wife. And Abimelech said, Behold, my land is before thee, dwell where it pleaseth thee. And unto Sarah he said, Behold, I have given thy brother 1,000 pieces of silver. Behold, he is to thee a covering of the eyes, unto all that are with thee, and with all other. Thus she was reproved. So Abraham prayed unto God, and God healed Abimelech and his wife and his maidservants, and they bare children. For the Lord had fast closed up all the wombs of the house of Abimelech, because of Sarah, Abraham's wife.

Genesis 21. And the Lord visited Sarah as he had said, and the Lord did unto Sarah as he had spoken. For Sarah conceived, and bare Abraham a son in his old age, at the set time of which God had spoken to him. And Abraham called the name of his son that was born unto him, whom Sarah bare to him, Isaac. And Abraham circumcised his son Isaac, being 8 days old, as God had commanded him. And Abraham was 100 years old when his son Isaac was born unto him. And Sarah said, God hath made me to laugh, so that all that hear will laugh with me. And she said, Who would have said unto Abraham that Sarah should have given children suck? For I have borne him a son in his old age. And the child grew and was weaned, and Abraham made a great feast the same day that Isaac was weaned. And Sarah saw the son of Hagar the Egyptian, which she had borne unto Abraham, mocking. Wherefore she said unto Abraham, Cast out this bondwoman and her son, for the son of this bondwoman shall not be heir with my son, even with Isaac. And the thing was very grievous in Abraham's sight because of his son. And God said unto Abraham, Let it not be grievous in thy sight because of the lad, and because of thy bondwoman. In all that Sarah hath said unto thee, hearken unto her voice, for in Isaac shall thy seed be called. And also the son of the bondwoman I will make a nation, because he is thy seed. And Abraham rose up early in the morning, and took bread and a bottle of water, and gave it unto Hagar, putting it on her shoulder, and the child, and sent her away. And she departed and wandered in the wilderness of Beersheba. And the water was spent in the bottle, and she cast the child under one of the shrubs. And she went and sat down over against him a good way off, as it were a bowshot, for she said, Let me not see the death of the child. And she sat over against him, and lift up her voice, and wept. And God heard the voice of the lad, and the angel of God called to Hagar out of heaven, and said unto her, What aileth thee, Hagar? Fear not, for God hath heard the voice of the lad where he is. Arise, lift up the lad, and hold him in thine hand, for I will make him a great nation. And God opened her eyes, and she saw a well of water, and she went and filled the bottle with water, and gave the lad drink. And God was with the lad, and he grew, and dwelt in the wilderness, and became an archer. And he dwelt in the wilderness of Paran, and his mother took him a wife out of the land of Egypt. And it came to pass at that time that Abimelech and Phicol, the chief captain of his host, spake unto Abraham, saying, God is with thee in all that thou doest. Now therefore swear unto me hereby God, that thou wilt not deal falsely with me, nor with my son, nor with my son's son, but according to the kindness that I have done unto thee, thou shalt do unto me and to the land wherein thou hast sojourned. And Abraham said, I will swear. And Abraham reproved Abimelech because of a well of water, which Abimelech's servants had violently taken away. And Abimelech said, I wot not who hath done this thing, neither didst thou tell me, neither yet heard I of it but today. And Abraham took sheep and oxen, and gave them unto Abimelech, and both of them made a covenant. And Abraham set 7 ewe lambs of the flocks by themselves. And Abimelech said unto Abraham, What mean these 7 ewe lambs which thou hast set by themselves? And he said, For these 7 ewe lambs shalt thou take of my hand, that they may be a witness unto me that I have digged this well. Wherefore he called that place Beersheba, because there they swear both of them. Thus they made a covenant at Beersheba. Then Abimelech rose up, and Phicol, the chief captain,

0: Satan of his host, and they returned into the land of the Philistines. And Abraham planted a grove in Beersheba, and called there on the name of the Lord, the everlasting God. And Abraham sojourned in the Philistines' land many days.
1: 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We read in the Bible in John 6, verse 44, "No man can come to me except the Father which hath sent me draw him." May we keep the hope that it be God's will to use this eBible Fellowship International broadcast to draw His elect and feed His sheep. Until next time, may the Lord and His Word keep you encouraged, and may His perfect will be done. Welcome to eBible Fellowship's Evening Bible Studies in the Book of Daniel. 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And now with part one of his 11th study in the book of Daniel chapter 1, here's Chris McCann.
2: We're going to be reading beginning in verse 18 of Daniel 1. "Now at the end of the days that the king had said he should bring them in, then the prince of the eunuchs brought them in before Nebuchadnezzar, and the king communed with them, and among them all was found none like Daniel, Hananiah, Mishael, and Azariah. Therefore stood they before the king, and in all matters of wisdom and understanding that the king inquired of them, he found them 10 times better than all the magicians and astrologers that were in all his realm. And Daniel continued even unto the first year of King Cyrus." And I'll stop reading there. That brings us to the last verse of Daniel chapter 1. Now, as we read this, we're surprised, maybe even a little shocked, at the fact that King Nebuchadnezzar is pleased with Daniel, Shadrach, Meshach, and Abednego. He is communing with them, and they stand before him, and he finds them 10 times better than all others in his realm, the astrologers and magicians and everyone else. And it's shocking because of the spiritual implications. Now, we know historically that there was this evil king, King Nebuchadnezzar, the king of the Babylonians, and he took the Jews captive. He took many people captive because he and Babylon were just a powerful force at that time, conquering various nations. And they had this program where they would take the best and the brightest of the people that they had conquered, turn them into eunuchs so that they could serve the king in some way. And so it's not surprising historically that Daniel and his three friends are presented before the king, and they eventually stand before the king, and the king finds them to be wise and have understanding. Now, historically, that's understandable. It's the spiritual meaning of these things that is troubling almost as we read it. Well, we'll get to that in a little bit. We'll discuss that. And I think we'll have a better understanding of how it could be. At least I feel like I do now after looking into this, and by God's grace, just seeing how these things do fit. You know, I have to admit that I was ready to go to another subject, maybe this week for the study, just to give more time to look at this passage and to see, because I didn't get or understand how the elect, who Daniel and his friends typify, could have this kind of relationship with Satan, whom the king of Babylon typifies. But again, I think that there isn't an answer to that that we'll be able to understand. But let's start in verse 18 of Daniel 1. Now, at the end of the days that the king had said he should bring them in, the end of the days, the king, and that's the king Nebuchadnezzar, the king of Babylon, had said that they were to be brought in. What's that referring to? Well, if we just go a little bit earlier in Daniel 1, back to verse 5, it says there, and the king appointed them a daily provision of the king's meat and of the wine which he drank, so nourishing them 3 years, that at the end thereof they might stand before the king. Now, the word end in Daniel 1:5 is the same Hebrew word that's used in verse 18. It's not the usual word for end. Actually, this word is also translated as some and part in a couple of places, but it does appear to signify or to teach the end of a set period of time, which would be 3 years. According to Daniel 1 verse 5, they were to be nourished 3 years with the king's meat and wine. That was the king's plan. And then at the end thereof, they might stand before the king. Well, that's exactly what we have, or what's going on here in Daniel 1:18. Now, at the end of the days that the king had said he should bring them in, then the prince of the eunuchs brought them in before Nebuchadnezzar, and they end up standing before the king. So it must be the end of 3 years. And this would relate to the time they were taken captive. And we don't know how long it was before they entered into this eunuch's program, but probably not too long. It could coincide with their captivity, so that they've been captive for 3 years. Now, there is a problem that develops when we understand the end of the days of Daniel 1:18, the time that the king had said he should bring them in, when we understand that's a 3 year period. Now, we don't have the problem yet at this point, but we will have a problem when we enter into Daniel chapter 2, because in verse 1 of Daniel 2, it says, "And in the second year of the reign of Nebuchadnezzar, Nebuchadnezzar dreamed dreams, wherewith his spirit was troubled, and his sleep brake from him. Then the king called for the magicians and astrologers and so forth to interpret the dream, and not only interpret, but to provide the dream, because it was gone from him. And when they could not provide the dream, the king ordered that all the wise men of Babylon be slain." Now, it appears that Daniel 1 into Daniel 2 is chronological, especially when we understand that as a result of Daniel being able to provide the dream and interpret the dream according to God revealing it to him, that he is lifted up to a position of power in Babylon. It just can't be that he's in the eunuch's college. He's still studying to complete his eunuch's course, and now he's lifted up into this high position of power and authority in Babylon, and then he goes back to the eunuch's college to finish out. That doesn't make sense. It would seem that it would have to be that Daniel and his friends complete their 3-year eunuch's program, and then King Nebuchadnezzar has this dream, and then the events of Daniel chapter 2 unfold, and finally it results with Daniel and his friends being again made great men of authority in Babylon, and not returning to school, not returning to their studies as eunuchs. And it would seem it would have to be that way. Now, the problem is they completed 3 years, but Daniel 2 verse 1 says it's in the second year of the reign of Nebuchadnezzar that he dreamed the dream. And so you can see the problem. Now, it could be related to how the period of time of the king is kept, according to accession years or non-accession years. We could understand that to be the third year of Nebuchadnezzar, but still it says in the third year, not a completed third year. Well, when we get to this, we'll try to understand as best we can, but I just want to point it out to give you an opportunity to look ahead and maybe do some study, and maybe if we all look at it, we'll be able to finally understand it. But going back to Daniel 1 verse 18, now at the end of the days, 3 years, and the three would point to the purpose. This is the purpose of God. Yes, Nebuchadnezzar and the prince of the eunuchs established the 3-year period, but God's ultimately behind all things. And so three in the Bible points to purpose. It's God's purpose concerning Daniel and his friends, who represent the elect of God, that they would be brought in, and notice who brings them in, the prince of the eunuchs, who we've seen has been a type and figure of the Lord Jesus Christ. He brings them in before Nebuchadnezzar, before the king of Babylon. And again, historically, very understandable. Spiritually, we have difficulties because Daniel and his three friends, the four young Hebrews, number four, pointing to universality or representing all of God's elect that have left the church, gone into the world, Babylon, and are living in the world under the rule of Satan, who the king of Babylon typifies. And now the prince of the eunuchs, the Lord Jesus, is bringing them before this evil king, before Satan. And the prince of the eunuchs would be Christ bringing the elect before Satan. Why would he do this? Why would God allow this to happen? And why would Jesus bring his people before this evil king? Well, let's go on and read verse 19 of Daniel 1, and the king communed with them. The word communed means to speak or to talk. He talked with them. He probably asked them questions or whatever the king wanted to talk about. He talked with them. And it goes on to say, and among them all, so the king of Babylon is not just interviewing Daniel and his three friends. There are others that were in the eunuch's class. And among them all was found none like Daniel, Hananiah, Mishael, and Azariah. Therefore stood they before the king. So King Nebuchadnezzar speaks with maybe 20, 50, we don't know how many, of these young men. We don't know how many were Jews or how many were of other nations, but out of them all, however many and from wherever they were, there were four, Daniel, Hananiah, Mishael, and Azariah, that he found none like. And again, we're surprised. King Nebuchadnezzar is picturing Satan. Satan has all these people brought before him by the prince of the eunuchs, pointing to Christ, and Satan finds none like these four young men. And you know, when we read this, we think, well, this is some sort of testimony, or that this is sort of a positive thing, and it's almost like Satan is commending them, but that's not the idea spiritually. Historically, the king's impressed. He's impressed. These are smart young men, wise young men, and very careful in their speech. They are mature, more mature than others, and whatever it was in the historical record, these are true events. There was a time when these men stood before the king, and they could see King Nebuchadnezzar and look him in the face, and Nebuchadnezzar, with his fierce countenance, what an arrogant, proud, evil king, truly cruel and fierce, and thought he was the greatest of all. He looked back and he analyzed them, and he did find that there were none like Daniel and his three friends. That's the historical truth. But spiritually, there is also a truth here that we really shouldn't be surprised at. Although, you know, God's actually touching on a subject that isn't often touched on in the Bible, but it is Satan's perspective of God's elect. The evil one's perspective of the people of God. And so he found none like them. The others, these other 40 or 50 eunuchs that were from various nations, or maybe all from Judah, whatever, these others were not like them. They were different, and he recognized their difference. You know, it says in 1 Samuel 29 of David, when he was in the land of the Philistines, and the Philistines were ungodly people, they were not of the true God. It says in 1 Samuel 29, and I'm going to read three verses, verse 3, verse 6, and verse 8. 1 Samuel 29, verse 3, then said the princes of the Philistines, what do these Hebrews here? And Achish said unto the princes of the Philistines, Is not this David, the servant of Saul, the king of Israel, which has been with me these days or these years? And I have found no fault in him since he fell unto me this day. And then in verse 6, Then Achish called David and said unto him, Surely, as Jehovah liveth, thou hast been upright, and thy going out and thy coming in with me in the host is good in thy sight, for I have not found evil in thee since the day of thy coming unto me unto this day. Nevertheless, the Lord's favor thee not. And verse 8, And David said unto Achish, But what have I done, and what hast thou found in thy servant, so long as I have been with thee unto this day, that I may not go fight against the enemies of my lord the king?
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3: Daniel chapter 2. And in the second year of the reign of Nebuchadnezzar, Nebuchadnezzar dreamed dreams, wherewith his spirit was troubled, and his sleep brake from him. Then the king commanded to call the magicians, and the astrologers, and the sorcerers, and the Chaldeans, for to show the king his dreams. So they came and stood before the king. And the king said unto them, I have dreamed a dream, and my spirit was troubled to know the dream. Then spake the Chaldeans to the king in Syriac, O king, live forever. Tell thy servants the dream, and we will show the interpretation. The king answered and said to the Chaldeans, The thing is gone from me. If you will not make known unto me the dream with the interpretation thereof, ye shall be cut in pieces, and your houses shall be made a dunghill. But if ye show the dream, and the interpretations thereof, ye shall receive of me gifts and rewards and great honor. Therefore show me the dream, and the interpretation thereof. They answered again and said, Let the king tell his servants the dream, and we will show the interpretation of it. The king answered and said, I know of certainty that you would gain the time, because ye see the thing is gone from me. But if you will not make known unto me the dream, there is but one decree for you. For ye have prepared lying and corrupt words to speak before me, till the time be changed. Therefore tell me the dream, and I shall know that ye can show me the interpretation thereof. The Chaldeans answered before the king and said, There is not a man upon the earth that can show the king's matter. Therefore there is no king, lord, nor ruler that asked such things at any magician or astrologer or Chaldean. And it is a rare thing that the king requireth, and there is none other that can show it before the king, except the gods, whose dwelling is not with flesh. For this cause the king was angry and very furious, and commanded to destroy all the wise men of Babylon. And the decree went forth that the wise men should be slain, and they sought Daniel and his fellows to be slain. Then Daniel answered with counsel and wisdom to Arioch, the captain of the king's guard, which was gone forth to slay the wise men of Babylon. He answered and said to Arioch, the king's captain, Why is the decree so hasty from the king? Then Arioch made the thing known to Daniel. Then Daniel went in and desired of the king that he would give him time, and that he would show the king the interpretation. Then Daniel went to his house and made the thing known to Hananiah, Mishael, and Azariah his companions, that they would desire mercies of the God of heaven concerning this secret, that Daniel and his fellows should not perish with the rest of the wise men of Babylon. Then was the secret revealed unto Daniel in a night vision. Then Daniel blessed the God of heaven. Daniel answered and said, Blessed be the name of God for ever and ever, for wisdom and might are his. And he changeth the times and the seasons, he removeth kings and setteth up kings. He giveth wisdom unto the wise, and knowledge to them that know understanding. He revealeth the deep and secret things. He knoweth what is in the darkness, and the light dwelleth with him. I thank thee and praise thee, O thou God of my fathers, who hast given me wisdom and might, and hast made known unto me what we desired of thee. For thou hast now made known unto us the king's matter. Therefore Daniel went in unto Arioch, whom the king had ordained to destroy the wise men of Babylon. He went and said thus unto him, Destroy not the wise men of Babylon. Bring me in before the king, and I will show unto the king the interpretation. Then Arioch brought in Daniel before the king in haste, and said thus unto him, I have found a man of the captives of Judah that will make known unto the king the interpretation. The king answered and said to Daniel, whose name was Belteshazzar, "Art thou able to make known unto me the dream which I have seen, and the interpretation thereof?" Daniel answered in the presence of the king and said, "The secret which the king hath demanded cannot the wise men, the astrologers, the magicians, the soothsayers show unto the king. But there is a God in heaven that revealeth secrets, and maketh known to the king Nebuchadnezzar what shall be in the latter days. Thy dream and the visions of thy head upon thy bed are these. As for thee, O king, thy thoughts came into thy mind upon thy bed, what should come to pass hereafter. And he that revealeth secrets maketh known to thee what shall come to pass. But as for me, this secret is not revealed to me for any wisdom that I have more than any living, but for their sakes that shall make known the interpretation to the king, and that thou mightest know the thoughts of thy heart. Thou, O king, sawest, and behold, a great image. This great image, whose brightness was excellent, stood before thee, and the form thereof was terrible. This image's head was of fine gold, his breast and his arms of silver, his belly and his thighs of brass, his legs of iron, his feet part of iron and part of clay. Thou sawest till that a stone was cut out without hands, which smote the image upon his feet that were of iron and clay, and brake them to pieces. Then was the iron, the clay, the brass, the silver, and the gold broken to pieces together, and became like the chaff of the summer threshing floors. And the wind carried them away, that no place was found for them. And the stone that smote the image became a great mountain, and filled the whole earth. This is the dream, and we will tell the interpretation thereof before the king. Thou, O king, art a king of kings, for the God of heaven hath given thee a kingdom, power, and strength, and glory. And wheresoever the children of men dwell, the beasts of the field and the fowls of the heaven hath he given into thine hand, and hath made thee ruler over them all. Thou art this head of gold. And after thee shall arise another kingdom inferior to thee, and another third kingdom of brass, which shall bear rule over all the earth. And the fourth kingdom shall be strong as iron, for as much as iron breaketh in pieces and subdueth all things, and as iron that breaketh all these, shall it break in pieces and bruise. And whereas thou sawest the feet and toes, part of potter's clay and part of iron, the kingdom shall be divided, but there shall be in it of the strength of the iron, for as much as thou sawest the iron mixed with miry clay. And as the toes of the feet were part of iron and part of clay, so the kingdom shall be partly strong and partly broken. And whereas thou sawest iron mixed with miry clay, they shall mingle themselves with the seed of men, but they shall not cleave one to another, even as iron is not mixed with clay. And in the days of these kings shall the God of heaven set up a kingdom which shall never be destroyed, and the kingdom shall not be left to other people, but it shall break in pieces and consume all these kingdoms, and it shall stand forever. For as much as thou sawest that the stone was cut out of the mountain without hands, and that it brake in pieces the iron, the brass, the clay, the silver, and the gold, the great God hath made known to the king what shall come to pass hereafter, and the dream is certain, and the interpretation thereof sure. Then the king Nebuchadnezzar fell upon his face and worshipped Daniel, and commanded that they should offer an oblation and sweet odors unto him. The king answered unto Daniel and said, "Of a truth it is that your God is a God of gods, and a Lord of kings, and a revealer of secrets, seeing thou couldst reveal this secret." Then the king made Daniel a great man, and gave him many great gifts, and made him ruler over the whole province of Babylon, and chief of the governors over all the wise men of Babylon. Then Daniel requested of the king, and he set Shadrach, Meshach, and Abednego over the affairs of the province of Babylon. But Daniel sat in the gate of the king.
4: Psalm 15, a Psalm of David. Lord, who shall abide in thy tabernacle? Who shall dwell in thy holy hill? He that walketh uprightly, and worketh righteousness, and speaketh the truth in his heart. He that backbiteth not with his tongue, nor doeth evil to his neighbor, nor taketh up a reproach against his neighbor. In whose eyes a vile person is condemned, but he honoreth them that fear the Lord. He that sweareth to his own hurt, and changeth not. He that putteth not out his money to usury, nor taketh reward against the innocent. He that doeth these things shall never be moved.
1: 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We read in the Bible in John 6, verse 44, "No man can come to me except the Father which hath sent me draw him." May we keep the hope that it be God's will to use this eBible Fellowship International broadcast to draw His elect and feed His sheep. Until next time, may the Lord and His Word keep you encouraged, and may His perfect will be done.

Proverbs 26. As snow in summer, and as rain in harvest, so honor is not seemly for a fool. As the bird by wandering, as the swallow by flying, so the curse causeless shall not come. A whip for the horse, a bridle for the ass, and a rod for the fool's back. Answer not a fool according to his folly, lest thou also be like unto him. Answer a fool according to his folly, lest he be wise in his own conceit. He that sendeth a message by the hand of a fool cutteth off the feet and drinketh damage. The legs of the lame are not equal. So is a parable in the mouth of fools. As he that bindeth a stone in a sling, so is he that giveth honor to a fool. As a thorn goeth up into the hand of a drunkard, so is a parable in the mouth of fools. The great God that formed all things both rewardeth the fool and rewardeth transgressors. As a dog returneth to his vomit, so a fool returneth to his folly. Seest thou a man wise in his own conceit? There is more hope of a fool than of him. The slothful man saith, there is a lion in the way, a lion is in the streets. As the door turneth upon his hinges, so doth the slothful upon his bed. The slothful hideth his hand in his bosom. It grieveth him to bring it again to his mouth. The sluggard is wiser in his own conceit than seven men that can render a reason. He that passeth by and meddleth with strife belonging not to him is like one that taketh a dog by the ears. As a madman who casteth firebrands, arrows, and death, so is the man that deceiveth his neighbor and saith, am not I in sport? Where no wood is, there the fire goeth out. So where there is no talebearer, the strife ceaseth. As coals are to burning coals, and wood to fire, so is a contentious man to kindle strife. The words of a talebearer are as wounds, and they go down into the innermost parts of the belly. Burning lips and a wicked heart are like a potsherd covered with silver dross. He that hateth dissembleth with his lips, and layeth up deceit within him. When he speaketh fair, believe him not, for there are seven abominations in his heart. Whose hatred is covered by deceit, his wickedness shall be showed before the whole congregation. Whoso diggeth a pit shall fall therein, and he that rolleth a stone, it will return upon him. A lying tongue hateth those that are afflicted by it, and a flattering mouth worketh ruin.

speaks, and the sound of his voice is so sweet.

Job chapter 30. But now they that are younger than I have me in derision, whose fathers I would have disdained to have set with the dogs of my flock. Yea, whereto might the strength of their hands profit me, in whom old age was perished? For want and famine they were solitary, fleeing into the wilderness in former time desolate and waste, who cut up mallows by the bushes and juniper roots for their meat. They were driven forth from among men. They cried after them as after a thief, to dwell in the cliffs of the valleys, in caves of the earth, and in the rocks. Among the bushes they brayed, under the nettles they were gathered together. They were children of fools, yea, children of base men. They were viler than the earth, and now am I their song, yea, I am their byword. They abhor me, they flee far from me, and spare not the spit in my face. Because he hath loosed my cord, and afflicted me, they have also let loose the bridle before me. Upon my right hand rise the youth. They push away my feet, and they raise up against me the ways of their destruction. They mar my path. They set forward my calamity. They have no helper. They came upon me as a wide breaking in of waters. In the desolation they rolled themselves upon me. Terrors are turned upon me. They pursue my soul as the wind, and my welfare passeth away as a cloud. And now my soul is poured out upon me. The days of affliction have taken hold upon me. My bones are pierced in me in the night season, and my sinews take no rest. By the great force of my disease is my garment changed. It bindeth me about as the collar of my coat. He hath cast me into the mire, and I am become like dust and ashes. I cry unto thee, and thou dost not hear me. I stand up, and thou regardest me not. Thou art become cruel to me. With thy strong hand thou opposest thyself against me. Thou liftest me up to the wind. Thou causest me to ride upon it, and dissolvest my substance. For I know that thou wilt bring me to death, and to the house appointed for all living. Howbeit he will not stretch out his hand to the grave, though they cry in his destruction. Did not I weep for him that was in trouble? Was not my soul grieved for the poor? When I looked for good, then evil came unto me, and when I waited for light, there came darkness. My bowels boiled and rested not. The days of affliction prevented me. I went mourning without the sun. I stood up and I cried in the congregation. I am a brother to dragons and a companion to owls. My skin is black upon me, and my bones are burned with heat. My harp also is turned to mourning, and my organ into the voice of them that weep.

0: We welcome you to eBible Fellowship's Bible Reading Program. We read in 2 Timothy 3, verse 16, "All Scripture is given by inspiration of God and is profitable for doctrine, for reproof, for correction, for instruction in righteousness." Now, let's begin our Bible Reading Program.
1: Deuteronomy 9. "Hear, O Israel, thou art to pass over Jordan this day, to go in to possess nations greater and mightier than thyself, cities great and fenced up to heaven. A people great and tall, the children of the Anakims, whom thou knowest, and of whom thou hast heard say, 'Who can stand before the children of Anak?' Understand therefore this day, that the Lord thy God is he which goeth over before thee, as a consuming fire he shall destroy them, and he shall bring them down before thy face. So shalt thou drive them out, and destroy them quickly, as the Lord hath said unto thee. Speak not thou in thine heart, after that the Lord thy God hath cast them out from before thee, saying, 'For my righteousness the Lord hath brought me in to possess this land.' But for the wickedness of these nations the Lord doth drive them out from before thee. Not for thy righteousness, or for the uprightness of thine heart, dost thou go to possess their land. But for the wickedness of these nations the Lord thy God doth drive them out from before thee, and that he may perform the word which the Lord sware unto thy fathers, Abraham, Isaac, and Jacob. Understand therefore that the Lord thy God giveth thee not this good land to possess it for thy righteousness, for thou art a stiff-necked people. Remember and forget not how thou provokest the Lord thy God to wrath in the wilderness, from the day that thou didst depart out of the land of Egypt, until he came unto this place. Ye have been rebellious against the Lord. Also in Horeb ye provoked the Lord to wrath, so that the Lord was angry with you to have destroyed you. When I was gone up into the mount to receive the tables of stone, even the tables of the covenant which the Lord made with you, then I abode in the mount 40 days and 40 nights. I neither did eat bread nor drink water. And the Lord delivered unto me 2 tables of stone, written with the finger of God, and on them was written according to all the words which the Lord spake with you in the mount out of the midst of the fire in the day of the assembly. And it came to pass at the end of 40 days and 40 nights that the Lord gave me the 2 tables of stone, even the tables of the covenant. And the Lord said unto me, Arise, get thee down quickly from hence, for thy people which thou hast brought forth out of Egypt have corrupted themselves. They are quickly turned aside out of the way which I commanded them. They have made them a molten image. Furthermore, the Lord spake unto me, saying, I have seen this people, and behold, it is a stiff-necked people. Let me alone, that I may destroy them, and blot out their name from under heaven. And I will make of thee a nation mightier and greater than they. So I turned and came down from the mount, and the mount burned with fire, and the 2 tables of the covenant were in my 2 hands. And I looked, and behold, ye had sinned against the Lord your God, and had made you a molten calf. Ye had turned aside quickly out of the way which the Lord had commanded you. And I took the 2 tables, and cast them out of my 2 hands, and brake them before your eyes. And I fell down before the Lord, as at the first 40 days and 40 nights. I did neither eat bread nor drink water, because of all your sins which ye sinned, in doing wickedly in the sight of the Lord, to provoke him to anger. For I was afraid of the anger and hot displeasure wherewith the Lord was wroth against to destroy you. But the Lord hearkened unto me at that time also. And the Lord was very angry with Aaron to have destroyed him, and I prayed for Aaron also at the same time. And I took your sin, the calf which ye had made, and burnt it with fire, and stamped it, and ground it very small, even until it was as small as dust. And I cast the dust thereof into the brook that descended out of the mount. And at Taberah, and at Massah, and at Kibroth Hattaavah, ye provoked the Lord to wrath. Likewise, when the Lord sent you from Kadesh Barnea, saying, Go up and possess the land which I have given you, then ye rebelled against the commandment of the Lord your God, and ye believed him not, nor hearkened to his voice. Ye have been rebellious against the Lord from the day that I knew you. Thus I fell down before the Lord 40 days and 40 nights, as I fell down at the first, because the Lord had said he would destroy you. I prayed therefore unto the Lord, and said, O Lord God, destroy not thy people and thine inheritance, which thou hast redeemed through thy greatness, which thou hast brought forth out of Egypt with a mighty hand. Remember thy servants Abraham, Isaac, and Jacob. Look not unto the stubbornness of this people, nor to their wickedness, nor to their sin. Lest the land whence thou broughtest us out say, Because the Lord was not able to bring them into the land which he promised them, and because he hated them, he hath brought them out to slay them in the wilderness. Yet they are thy people and thine inheritance, which thou broughtest out by thy mighty power and by thy stretched out arm.

Deuteronomy 10. At that time the Lord said unto me, Hew thee two tables of stone, like unto the first, and come up unto me into the mount, and make thee an ark of wood. And I will write on the tables the words that were in the first tables which thou breakest, and thou shalt put them in the ark. And I made an ark of shittim wood, and hewed two tables of stones, like unto the first, and went up into the mount, having the two tables in mine hand. And he wrote on the tables, according to the first writing, the Ten Commandments, which the Lord spake unto you in the mount out of the midst of the fire, in the day of the assembly. And the Lord gave them unto me. And I turned myself, and came down from the mount, and put the tables in the ark which I had made. And there they be, as the Lord commanded me. And the children of Israel took their journey from Beeroth of the children of Jachan to Moserah. There Aaron died, and there he was buried. And Eleazar his son ministered in the priest's office in his stead. From thence they journeyed unto Gudgoda, from Gudgoda to Jotbat, a land of rivers of waters. At that time the Lord separated the tribe of Levi to bear the ark of the covenant of the Lord, to stand before the Lord to minister unto him, and to bless in his name unto this day. Wherefore Levi hath no part nor inheritance with his brethren. The Lord is his inheritance, according as the Lord thy God promised him. And I stayed in the mount according to the first time 40 days and 40 nights, and the Lord hearkened unto me at that time also, and the Lord would not destroy thee. And the Lord said unto me, Arise, take thy journey before the people, that they may go in and possess the land, which I swear unto their fathers to give unto them. And now, Israel, what doth the Lord thy God require of thee, but to fear the Lord thy God, to walk in all his ways, and to love him, and to serve the Lord thy God with all thy heart and with all thy soul, to keep the commandments of the Lord and his statutes, which I command thee this day for thy good? Behold, the heaven and the heaven of heavens is the Lord's thy God, the earth also with all that therein is. Only the Lord had a delight in thy fathers to love them, and he chose their seed after them, even you above all people, as it is this day. Circumcise therefore the foreskin of your heart, and be no more stiff-necked. For the Lord your God is God of gods and Lord of lords, a great God, a mighty and a terrible, which regardeth not persons, nor taketh reward. He doth execute the judgment of the fatherless and widow, and loveth the stranger in giving him food and raiment. Love ye therefore the stranger, for ye were strangers in the land of Egypt. Thou shalt fear the Lord thy God, him shalt thou serve, and to him shalt thou cleave and swear by his name. He is thy praise, and he is thy God, that hath done for thee these great and terrible things, which thine eyes have seen. Thy fathers went down into Egypt with 70 persons, and now the Lord thy God hath made thee as the stars of heaven for multitude. Deuteronomy 11. Therefore thou shalt love the Lord thy God, and keep his charge, and his statutes, and his judgments, and his commandments alway. And know ye this day, for I speak not with your children which have not known, and which have not seen the chastisement of the Lord your God, his greatness, his mighty hand, and his stretched out arm, and his miracles and his acts, which he did in the midst of Egypt unto Pharaoh the king of Egypt, and to all his land, and what he did unto the army of Egypt, unto their horses and to their chariots, how he made the water of the Red Sea to overflow them as they pursued after you, and how the Lord hath destroyed them unto this day, and what he did unto you in the wilderness until he came unto this place, and what he did unto Dathan and Abiram, the sons of Eliab, the sons of Reuben, how the earth opened her mouth and swallowed them up and their households and their tents and all the substance that was in their possession in the midst of all Israel. But your eyes have seen all the great acts of the Lord which he did. Therefore shall ye keep all the commandments which I command you this day, that ye may be strong, and go in and possess the land whither ye go to possess it, and that ye may prolong your days in the land which the Lord sware unto your fathers to give unto them and to their seeds, a land that floweth with milk and honey. For the land whither thou goest in to possess it is not as the land of Egypt, from whence ye came out, where thou sowest thy seed and waterest it with thy foot as a garden of herbs. But the land whither ye go to possess it is a land of hills and valleys, and drinketh water of the rain of heaven, a land which the Lord thy God careth for. The eyes of the Lord thy God are always upon it,
from the beginning of the year, even unto the end of the year. And it shall come to pass, if ye shall hearken diligently unto my commandments, which I command you this day, to love the Lord your God, and to serve him with all your heart and with all your soul, that I will give you the rain of your land in his due season, the first rain and the latter rain, that thou mayest gather in thy corn and thy wine and thine oil. And I will send grass in thy fields for thy cattle, that thou mayest eat and be full. Take heed to yourselves, that your heart be not deceived, and ye turn aside and serve other gods and worship them. And then the Lord's wrath be kindled against you, and he shut up the heaven, that there be no rain, and that the land yield not her fruit, and lest he perish quickly from off the good land which the Lord giveth you. Therefore shall ye lay up these my words in your heart and in your soul, and bind them for a sign upon your hand, that they may be as frontlets between your eyes. And ye shall teach them your children, speaking of them when thou sittest in thine house, and when thou walkest by the way, and when thou liest down, and when thou risest up. And thou shalt write them upon the doorposts of thine house, and upon thy gates, that your days may be multiplied, and the days of your children, in the land which the Lord sware unto your fathers to give them, as the days of heaven upon the earth. For if ye shall diligently keep all these commandments which I command you, to do them, to love the Lord your God, to walk in all his ways, and to cleave unto him, then will the Lord drive out all these nations from before you, and ye shall possess greater nations and mightier than yourselves. Every place whereon the soles of your feet shall tread shall be yours, from the wilderness and Lebanon, from the river Euphrates, even unto the uttermost sea shall your coast be. There shall no man be able to stand before you, for the Lord your God shall lay the fear of you and the dread of you upon all the land that he shall tread upon, as he hath said before unto you. Behold, I set before you this day a blessing and a curse. A blessing, if ye obey the commandments of the Lord your God, which I command you this day, and a curse, if ye will not obey the commandments of the Lord your God, but turn aside out of the way which I command you this day, to go after other gods which ye have not known. And it shall come to pass, when the Lord thy God hath brought thee in unto the land whither thou goest to possess it, that thou shalt put the blessing upon Mount Gerizim, and the curse upon Mount Ebal. Are they not on the other side Jordan, by the way where the sun goeth down, in the land of the Canaanites, which dwell in the champaign over against Gilgal, beside the plains of Moreh? For ye shall pass over Jordan to go in to possess the land which the Lord your God giveth you, and ye shall possess it and dwell therein. And ye shall observe to do all the statutes and judgments which I set before you this day.

Deuteronomy 12. These are the statutes and judgments which ye shall observe to do in the land, which the Lord God of thy fathers giveth thee to possess it all the days that ye live upon the earth. Ye shall utterly destroy all the places wherein the nations which ye shall possess served their gods, upon the high mountains and upon the hills, and under every green tree. And ye shall overthrow their altars, and break their pillars, and burn their groves with fire. And ye shall hew down the graven images of their gods, and destroy the names of them out of that place. Ye shall not do so unto the Lord your God, but unto the place which the Lord your God shall choose out of all your tribes to put his name there, even unto his habitation shall ye seek, and thither thou shalt come. And thither ye shall bring your burnt offerings, and your sacrifices, and your tithes, and heave offerings of your hand, and your vows, and your freewill offerings, and the firstlings of your herds, and of your flocks. And there ye shall eat before the Lord your God, and ye shall rejoice in all that he put your hand unto, ye and your households, wherein the Lord thy God hath blessed thee. Ye shall not do after all the things that we do here this day, every man whatsoever is right in his own eyes. For ye are not as yet come to the rest and to the inheritance which the Lord your God giveth you. But when ye go over Jordan, and dwell in the land which the Lord your God giveth you to inherit, and when he giveth you rest from all your enemies round about, so that ye dwell in safety, then there shall be a place which the Lord your God shall choose to cause his name to dwell there. Thither ye shall bring all that I command you, your burnt offerings and your sacrifices, your tithes and the heave offering of your hand, and all your choice vows which ye vow unto the Lord. And ye shall rejoice before the Lord your God, ye and your sons, and your daughters, and your men servants, and your maidservants, and the Levite that is within your gates, forasmuch as he hath no part nor inheritance with you. Take heed to thyself, that thou offer not thy burnt offerings in every place that thou seest, but in the place which the Lord shall choose in one of thy tribes. There thou shalt offer thy burnt offerings, and there thou shalt do all that I command thee. Notwithstanding thou mayest kill and eat flesh in all thy gates, whatsoever thy soul lusteth after, according to the blessing of the Lord thy God, which he hath given thee, the unclean and the clean may eat thereof, as of the roebuck and as of the hart. Only ye shall not eat the blood, ye shall pour it upon the earth as water. Thou mayest not eat within thy gates the tithe of thy corn, or of thy wine, or of thy oil, or the firstlings of thy herds, or of thy flock, nor any of thy vows which thou vowest, nor thy freewill offerings, or heave offering of thine hand. But thou must eat them before the Lord thy God, in the place which the Lord thy God shall choose, thou and thy son, and thy daughter, and thy manservant, and thy maidservant, and the Levite that is within thy gates, and thou shalt rejoice before the Lord thy God in all that thou puttest thine hands unto. Take heed to thyself that thou forsake not the Levite as long as thou livest upon the earth. When the Lord thy God shall enlarge thy border, as he hath promised thee, and thou shalt say, I will eat flesh, because thy soul longeth to eat flesh, thou mayest eat flesh, whatsoever thy soul lusteth after. If the place which the Lord thy God hath chosen to put his name there be too far from thee, then thou shalt kill of thy herd and of thy flock, which the Lord hath given thee, as I have commanded thee, and thou shalt eat in thy gates whatsoever thy soul lusteth after. Even as the roebuck and the hart is eaten, so thou shalt eat them, the unclean and the clean shall eat of them alike. Only be sure that thou eat not the blood, for the blood is the life, and thou mayest not eat the life with the flesh. Thou shalt not eat it, thou shalt pour it upon the earth as water. Thou shalt not eat it, that it may go well with thee, and with thy children after thee, when thou shalt do that which is right in the sight of the Lord. Only the holy things which thou hast, and thy vows, thou shalt take and go unto the place which the Lord shall choose. And thou shalt offer thy burnt offerings, the flesh and the blood, upon the altar of the Lord thy God. And the blood of thy sacrifices shall be poured out upon the altar of the Lord thy God, and thou shalt eat the flesh. Observe and hear all these words which I command thee, that it may go well with thee, and with thy children after thee forever, when thou doest that which is good and right in the sight of the Lord thy God. When the Lord thy God shall cut off the nations from before thee, whither thou goest to possess them, and thou succeedest them, and dwellest in their land, take heed to thyself, that thou be not snared by following them.
after that they be destroyed from before thee, and that thou inquire not after their gods, saying, How did these nations serve their gods? Even so will I do likewise. Thou shalt not do so unto the Lord thy God, for every abomination to the Lord which he hateth have they done unto their gods, for even their sons and their daughters they have burnt in the fire to their gods. What thing soever I command you, observe to do it. Thou shalt not add thereto, nor diminish from it.

0: Deuteronomy 13. If there arise among you a prophet or a dreamer of dreams, and giveth thee a sign or a wonder, and the sign or the wonder come to pass, whereof he spake unto thee, saying, Let us go after other gods which thou hast not known, and let us serve them, thou shalt not hearken to the words of that prophet or that dreamer of dreams. For the Lord your God proveth you to know whether ye love the Lord your God with all your heart and with all your soul. Ye shall walk after the Lord your God, and fear him, and keep his commandments, and obey his voice, and ye shall serve him, and cleave unto him. And that prophet, or that dreamer of dreams, shall be put to death, because he hath spoken to turn you away from the Lord your God, which brought you out of the land of Egypt, and redeemed you out of the house of bondage, to thrust thee out of the way which the Lord thy God commanded thee to walk in. So shalt thou put the evil away from the midst of thee. If thy brother, the son of thy mother, or thy son, or thy daughter, or the wife of thy bosom, or thy friend, which is as thine own soul, entice thee secretly, saying, Let us go and serve other gods, which thou hast not known, thou nor thy fathers, namely of the gods of the people which are round about you, nigh unto thee, or far off from thee, from the one end of the earth even unto the other end of the earth, thou shalt not consent unto him, nor hearken unto him, neither shall thine eyes pity him, neither shalt thou spare, neither shalt thou conceal him, but thou shalt surely kill him. Thine hand shall be first upon him to put him to death, and afterwards the hand of all the people. And thou shalt stone him with stones that he die, because he hath sought to thrust thee away from the Lord thy God, which brought thee out of the land of Egypt, from the house of bondage. And all Israel shall hear and fear, and shall do no more any such wickedness as this among you. If thou shalt hear say in one of the cities which the Lord thy God hath given thee to dwell there, saying, Certain men, the children of Belial, are gone out from among you, and have withdrawn the inhabitants of their city, saying, Let us go and serve other gods which ye have not known. Then shalt thou inquire, and make search, and ask diligently, and behold, if it be truth, and the thing certain, that such abomination is wrought among you, thou shalt surely smite the inhabitants of that city with the edge of the sword, destroying it utterly, and all that is therein, and the cattle thereof, with the edge of the sword. And thou shalt gather all the spoil of it into the midst of the street thereof, and shalt burn with fire the city, and all the spoil thereof every whit, for the Lord thy God, and it shall be and keep for ever, it shall not be built again. And there shall cleave naught of the cursed thing to thine hand, that the Lord may turn from the fierceness of his anger, and shew thee mercy, and have compassion upon thee, and multiply thee, as he had sworn unto thy fathers. When thou shalt hearken to the voice of the Lord thy God, to keep all his commandments which I command thee this day, to do that which is right in the eyes of the Lord thy God.
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Well, greetings, Bible lovers. This is Guy Berry, and welcome to today's edition of eBible Fellowship's Bible Quiz. In John 5, in verse 39, we read the words of Christ, "Search the Scriptures, for in them ye think ye have eternal life, and they are they which testify of me." And here we are again, people. It's time again. Time for another eBible Fellowship Bible Quiz. And here's question number one. Which of

whose two sons did Isaac love? Which of his twin sons did Isaac love? Number two, who was Hannah's son? Who was Hannah's son? Number three, where was Jesus teaching when he read from Isaiah 61 and told the people, "This day is this scripture fulfilled in your ears"? Where was Jesus teaching when he read from Isaiah 61 and told the people, "This day is this scripture fulfilled in your ears"? Number four, at what point do the genealogies in Matthew 1 and Luke 3 differ? That one's a little tough. At what point do the genealogies in Matthew 1 and Luke 3 differ? And number five, Jesus asked the Samaritan woman for water at the well named for whom? Jesus asked the Samaritan woman for water at the well that was named for whom? And we'll hear those answers in a moment.

Okay, today's answers. Number one, which of his sons did Isaac love? We read that he loved Esau. We read that in Genesis 25, 28. He loved Esau more than Jacob. Genesis 25, verse 28. Number two, who was Hannah's son? Hannah's son was Samuel. You read that in 1 Samuel 1:20. Samuel was Hannah's son. 1 Samuel 1:20. Number three, where was Jesus teaching when he read from Isaiah 61 and told the people, "This day is this scripture fulfilled in your ears"? He was teaching in the synagogue at Nazareth. You read that in Luke 4, 16 and 21. He was teaching in the synagogue at Nazareth. You read that in Luke 4, 16 and 21. Number four, at what point do the genealogies in Matthew 1 and Luke 3 differ? Matthew's goes from David to his son Solomon, and Luke's goes from David to his son Nathan. You read those genealogies in Matthew 1, Luke 3. Matthew's genealogy goes from David to David's son Solomon, and Luke's goes from David to David's son Nathan. And those genealogies are in Matthew 1 and Luke 3. And number five, Jesus asked the Samaritan woman for water at the well named For Whom. That was Jacob's well. You read that in John 4, 5-7. Jesus asked the Samaritan woman for water at the well named for Jacob. John 4, verses 5-7. That's our eBible Fellowship Bible quiz for today. And may God bless your study in His Word.

Hi, this is Harry Dysart with eBible Fellowship. Thanks for joining us for the Psalm of the Day. As our Lord says in His Word in Ephesians chapter 5, verses 19 and 20, speaking to yourselves in psalms and hymns and spiritual songs, singing and making melody in your heart to the Lord, giving thanks always for all things unto God and the Father, in the name of our Lord Jesus Christ. Psalm 98. A Psalm. O sing unto Jehovah a new song, for He hath done marvelous things. His right hand and His holy arm hath gotten Him the victory. Jehovah hath made known His salvation. His righteousness hath He openly showed in the sight of the heathen. He hath remembered His mercy and His truth toward the house of Israel. All the ends of the earth have seen the salvation of our God. Make a joyful noise unto Jehovah, all the earth. Make a loud noise, and rejoice, and sing praise. Sing unto Jehovah with the harp and the voice of a psalm. With trumpets and sound of cornet, make a joyful noise before Jehovah the King. Let the sea roar and the fullness thereof, the world and they that dwell therein. Let the floods clap their hands. Let the hills be joyful together before Jehovah, for He cometh to judge the earth. With righteousness shall He judge the world and the people with equity. As our Lord instructs us, we read in Psalm 47, verses 6 and 7, Sing praises to God, sing praises unto our King, sing praises. For God is the King of all the earth, sing ye praises with understanding. Please join us again for the Psalm of the Day. May God's word be praised.

0: The following is a recording of a Bible study from Eddie Ramos from an eBible Fellowship Day in the Word session. 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
1: Let's go ahead and open up with a word of prayer. Dear gracious and heavenly Father, we give you thanks, Lord, for this great day in the Word, Father, for this time that we get to sit and hear, Father, from your word. We're thankful, Father, for the studies. We're thankful, Father, for the fellowship, Lord, and above all, we're thankful for our own fellowship with you. And we ask, Lord, that you continue to be with us, Lord, each and every day, Lord, as each day for every one of your children, Lord, is a trying day as we continue in this world, Father, and we have to live in this world and be grieved, Lord, with the things around us. And we pray, Lord, that you continue to keep our eyes steadfast, focused on your word, Father, that we may not be snared, Father, with the things of the world, Father, that we may understand, Father, that these are all temporal things, Father, that these are all things that only seek us to take our attention away from you. And we're thankful, Father, for your word, because it's

0: a refuge, Father. We can go to it. We can get lost in it, Father, and we can spend as much time as we want in it, Father, and learn at your feet. Thankful, Father, for everything that you teach us, Lord. And we pray that you continue to be with us. In Jesus' name we pray. Amen. So a couple of weeks ago, I was on a phone with Gary Daniels and just called him out of the blue just to ask him a random question, nothing related to the Bible. I was actually looking for milk. And I always find it interesting that, you know, no matter how the conversation starts, if you're talking with a true believer for any length of time, the conversation always tends to veer towards the Word of God, you know, and I'm really thankful for that. It's always a blessing, you know, when we can talk with someone who's of like mind, and through that discussion, through the conversations that we tend to have, at least for myself, I end up getting inspired by it, and it helps me to come up with studies. It helps me to come up with different things that I can go back and look at in the Bible to learn more about that maybe I wasn't too sure about during the discussion. And so that was the case in this particular instance, because I wasn't really sure what I wanted to talk about this month. Had a couple ideas, but then as I was talking with Gary and we began talking about, you know, different things that we were involved in, I kind of really understood, okay, I think this time around today, I want to go ahead and talk about something that was important to me. And I really understood that based on our conversation. So today, today's study, I entitled it Enduring Until the End, because I think it's really important for us to keep our focus, especially as time grows closer to the end, because there's just so much in this world that will seek us to take our attention away from the things that truly matter, from the Word of God. And it's so easy to get caught up in things like that. I want to go ahead and turn to Matthew chapter 10. Let's start with verses 16 to 22. Again, the Bible has quite a bit to say on this subject, so I think it's important for us to understand. Matthew chapter 10, verse 16 says, "Behold, I send you forth as sheep in the midst of wolves. Be ye therefore wise as serpents and harmless as doves. But beware of men, for they will deliver you up to councils, and they will scourge you in their synagogues. And ye shall be brought before governors and kings for my sake, for a testimony against them and the Gentiles. But when they deliver you up, take no thought how or what ye shall speak, for it shall be given you in that same hour what ye shall speak." Now, if anybody doesn't know, the reference to the word hour here is a reference to the Great Tribulation period. And while it's not mentioned in this context, we'll see that it is mentioned in the book of Mark, because it records the same account that we're reading now. Let's continue with verse 20. "For it is not ye that speak, but the Spirit of your Father which speaketh in you. And the brother shall deliver up the brother to death, and the father the child. And the children shall rise up against their parents and cause them to be put to death. And ye shall be hated of all men for my name's sake. But he that endureth to the end shall be saved." Okay, now let's go ahead and turn to Mark chapter 13 and read the same account in verses 3 to 13. We'll start at Mark 13, verse 3. There we read, "And as he sat upon the Mount of Olives over against the temple, Peter and James and John and Andrew asked him privately, 'Tell us, what shall be these things? And what shall be the sign when all these things shall be fulfilled?' And Jesus answering them began to say, 'Take heed lest any man deceive you. For many shall come in my name, saying, I am Christ, and shall deceive many. And when ye shall hear of wars and rumors of wars, be ye not troubled, for such things must needs be. But the end shall not be yet. For nation shall rise against nation, and kingdom against kingdom. And there shall be earthquakes in divers places, and there shall be famines and troubles. These are the beginnings of sorrows. But take heed to yourselves, for they shall deliver you up to councils, and in the synagogues ye shall be beaten, and ye shall be brought before rulers and kings for my sake, for a testimony against them. And the gospel must first be published among all nations. But when they shall lead you and deliver you up, take no thought beforehand what you shall speak, neither do you premeditate. For whatsoever shall be given you in that hour, that speak ye. For it is not ye that speak, but the Holy Ghost. Now, the brother shall betray the brother to death, and the father the son, and the children shall rise up against their parents, and shall cause them to be put to death. And ye shall be hated of all men for my name's sake. But he that shall endure unto the end, the same shall be saved. So again, we can see the same language being used here. And if we continue reading, we'll see that here it's definitely talking about the great tribulation period. Let's go ahead and read from verses 14 to 19. Verse 14, but when ye shall see the abomination of desolation spoken of by Daniel the prophet standing where it ought not, let him that readeth understand, then let them which be in Judea flee to the mountains. And let him that is on the housetop not go down into the house, neither enter therein to take anything out of his house. And let him that is in the field not turn back again for to take up his garment. But woe to them that are with child, and to them that give suck in those days. And pray that your flight be not in the winter. So incidentally here, the word flight comes from the same word that we just read, flee or escape. That's what it means. And it's referring to Christ's command to flee to the mountains that we read in verse 14. Also, the word winter is also translated as tempest, which has to do with a time period of no salvation. And this was the case during the first part of the Great Tribulation period. Let's continue with verse 19. For in those days shall be affliction. Now, this word affliction is the word tribulation. For in those days shall be tribulation. And we don't have to turn there, but in Matthew 24:21, we have confirmation that this is actually talking about the great tribulation. For in those days shall be tribulation, or great tribulation, such as was not from the beginning of the creation, which God created unto this time, neither shall be. Now, over the years, I've spoken with many people regarding the language of the great tribulation period, and the and the way God uses this language to describe what was going to take place during that period. And most of the people that I've spoken with believe that everything that Christ said describing the events of the Great Tribulation period would take place literally, okay? And therefore, the enduring process will be physical in nature. This is what they believe. And I say will be because they also believe that it's still yet to come. But without getting off topic, I want to focus on the actual language that's being spoken here about the enduring process. And as we can see by these two passages that we read, and knowing that God speaks with a doctrine of parables, which oftentimes uses what we consider earthly language to describe something spiritual, okay, that anyone who reads it that is naturally minded and takes it at face value is going to come to the conclusion that the Great Tribulation period would be a time of great physical anguish, a time of actual betrayal by family, a time of physical persecution of Christians and having them put to physical death. Okay, and they that endured to the end, if they endured everything that was to take place during the Great Tribulation period, that they would be saved. Okay, just like the Bible apparently plainly states. But the whole problem with that conclusion was in the belief that their salvation during the period of the Great Tribulation would come as a result of their own work, okay, of physically enduring until the end. And of course, that contradicts the fact that salvation was always by grace, never by any type of work of our own. Okay. And so when we looked at the language that describe the events of the Great Tribulation period as parabolic language, then we could see that the enduring process wasn't physical in nature. It was spiritual. Okay, but trying to explain that to someone who's naturally minded really does nothing and never did anything to open up their understanding. Now, the word endure, from the last few passages that we just read, is Strong's number G5278. So let's see how God uses this word in the Bible so we can try to get a definition for this word, so that we understand what God means when he says, he that endureth unto the end shall be saved. If we look up this Strong's number, we can see that this Greek word appears a total of 17 times in the New Testament. So 11 times it's translated as endure, 2 times as take patiently, and once each as tarry behind, abide, patient, and suffer. And if we look closer at this Greek word, we'll see that it comes from 2 other Greek words, which are translated together as by abiding or by remaining. And all these words, really, they help us come to a conclusion as we try to let the Bible define for us how we were supposed to understand what this word endure means. Okay, if we turn to Acts chapter 17, verse 14, we'll see that the same Greek word is translated there as something other than endure. It's translated as abode still. Acts 17, 14. There we read. And then immediately the brethren sent away Paul to go, as it were, to the sea. But Silas and Timotheus abode there still. So we can see that this word and how it's used here doesn't really seem to relate to the word endure, at least not the way we would typically imagine it in our mind. Now let's also take a look at Luke chapter 2, verse 43. Here's another way this word is being used. Luke 2, 43 says, and when they had fulfilled the days, as they returned, the child Jesus tarried behind in Jerusalem, and Joseph and his mother knew not of it. So here the word that we're following is translated as tarried behind. Okay, and again, we can see that this word and how it's used in this context, again, doesn't really seem to relate to how we would imagine the word endure is to be understood. That's because abode there still and to tarry behind actually carries the meaning of remaining. And in these last two verses that we just read, we can see that Jesus remained in Jerusalem and that Silas and Timotheus remained in Berea. And to say that they endured there doesn't really make a lot of sense to us. Let's take a look at another passage, Romans 12, 12. Here we're going to see that the same word that we're following is translated as patient. Romans 12, 12 says, rejoicing in hope, patient in tribulation, continuing instant in prayer. Okay, and here, if we try to substitute the word remaining in tribulation or abiding in tribulation, that would make a lot of sense to us. And while we try, and I guess while we could substitute the word patient with enduring in tribulation, that kind of takes us back to square one, and it doesn't really help us to define how we're supposed to understand the word endure. But if we stop and consider that the word patient or patience and how it's used in the Bible or how it's used in this verse, we realize that to be patient in tribulation really is to wait on the Lord. Okay, to be patient or to patiently wait is to patiently wait in whatever circumstance or during whatever time in the season we found ourselves in. Okay, that's why this verse begins by saying rejoicing in hope. Okay, and the hope that we have is the hope of salvation, meaning the faith that we have in God to accomplish all things written in the Bible regarding his salvation plan. Okay, and because God's salvation program was a very long process that spanned over 13,023 years, God's people over the course of history patiently waited on the Lord. Let's take a look at 2 Timothy chapter 2, verse 12. This is the opposite of enduring according to God. It says, if we deny him, he also will deny us. If we believe not, yet he abideth faithful. He cannot deny himself. So here we can see that the opposite of enduring is to deny Christ. It's to not believe in Christ. And if we deny Christ, what is it that we're denying? We're denying the truth of the Word of God. And because the context of Matthew chapter 10 and chapter 24, as well as Mark 13, which are all focusing on the time of the end, beginning with the Great Tribulation period, then denying Christ or denying the Word of God would equate with denying the revelation that God would open up from the Scriptures in the time of the end. Let's turn to Matthew chapter 10. I want to read verses 32 to 38. Here Christ also warns us against denying him. And as we'll notice in this context, it's also set in the time of the end. Matthew chapter 10, verse 32. There we read, "Whosoever therefore shall confess me before men, him will I confess also before my Father which is in heaven. But whosoever shall deny me before men, him will I also deny before my Father which is in heaven. Think not that I am come to send peace on earth. I am not come to send peace, but a sword. For I am come to set a man at variance against his father, and the daughter against her mother, and the daughter-in-law against her mother-in-law. A man's foes shall be they of his own household." And this would tie in with the language that we read in Matthew 10 and Mark 13 regarding the Great Tribulation period. Okay, verse 37, "He that loveth father or mother more than me is not worthy of me, and he that loveth son or daughter more than me is not worthy of me. He that taketh not his cross and followeth after me is not worthy of me." So denying Christ, again, is denying the Word of God. And while basically everyone who considers themselves a Christian will confess that they love Christ and that they follow the truth, yet at the same time, these same people reject any new understanding that God has opened up in the time of the end, because it's all a test. Okay, and as a result of rejecting these true doctrines, they have no clue that they're in fact denying Christ, all because God hasn't given them ears to hear. Let's take a look at Luke chapter 8:18. Luke chapter 8, verse 18. There we read, "Take heed, therefore, how ye hear. For whosoever hath..." Now, this is talking about those who have spiritual understanding. "Whosoever hath, to him shall be given." And we don't need to turn there, but in Matthew 25:29, it adds that he shall have in abundance. "And whosoever hath not..." And again, this is talking about those who outwardly appeared to have spiritual understanding, but don't. And here's what God is doing to them. "From him shall be taken even that which he seemeth to have." So in our time of the end, those who outwardly appear to have spiritual understanding are those who were proclaiming God's judgment on the churches and also left the churches. It's also talking about those who forsook all and proclaimed God's coming judgment on May 21, 2011. You know, I remember participating in tract trips where I met hundreds of different people who all proclaimed the same message. And I remember thinking to myself that God's elect had finally made themselves manifest because they left the church. You know, and we would sit together and talk about the Bible and fellowship, and to me it all felt real. You know, we really enjoyed that fellowship and the love that I felt that we all had for one another. Okay, and then what happened after May 21 came and went, and we all found ourselves still here? Well, many of those who we tracked with, who we fellowshiped with, who we prayed with, who we were glad to call our brother or sister in Christ, many of them began to fall away. And anyone who went through that period knows what I'm talking about. You know how much of a shocking period that was. Okay, we witness the rejection or the denial of what they once proclaimed as truth regarding things that God had opened up from the Scripture. But it wasn't the only thing that we witnessed. We also witnessed these same people turn to other teachings that were completely contrary to the Bible. And they knew that, or they knew that then. And not only did they demonstrate that they had no spiritual understanding insofar as May 21, 2011 was concerned, but even the spiritual understanding of the more basic teachings that they held to for years was taken from them, just like the Bible said that God would do. Okay, he took away even the spiritual understanding that they seemed to have. And sadly, that wasn't only a one-time thing that took place right after May 21, 2011. This is something that's been taking place ever since Judgment Day began, and it continues even to this day. Let's take a look at 2 Timothy chapter 4. I want to read the first five verses. Second Timothy chapter 4, verse 1 says, I charge thee therefore before God and the Lord Jesus Christ, who shall judge the quick and the dead at his appearing and his kingdom. And of course, this is talking about Judgment Day. It's taking place during Judgment Day, which is our present time period. Verse 2, preach the word, be instant in season and out of season. Reprove, rebuke, exhort with all longsuffering and doctrine. And the word translated here as long-suffering is also translated as patience. Verse 3, for the time will come when they will not endure sound doctrine. Now this word translated as endure is not the same word that we've been following from the beginning of the study, but nevertheless, it does help us to see that God once again ties in the word endure with the word patience. Okay. So this means that those who don't endure sound doctrine are also those who are no longer long-suffering, meaning they're no longer patient. Verse 3, for the time will come when they will not endure sound doctrine. And now God is going to explain what these people who would not endure sound doctrine would be doing these days. But after their own lust, they shall heap to themselves teachers, having itching ears, and they shall turn away their ears from the truth, and shall be turned unto fables. But watch thou in all things, endure afflictions, do the work of an evangelist, make full proof of thy ministry. So if we stop for a moment and consider what this passage said, we realize that not only is the setting of this in the day of judgment, but we also notice that they were professed believers who would not endure sound doctrine. And since the day of judgment is also the day of revelation, we can be sure that the sound doctrine this is talking about also includes everything that God has opened up from the scriptures that was previously sealed up. And instead of enduring sound doctrine as God continued to reveal it, many who once professed to see and believe that God's judgment had come upon the churches and then on the world, well, they actually returned to church. And those who didn't go back to church, they changed their minds of what they once proclaimed. Okay, and they turned their ears away from the truth of God, of that which he had revealed, and they turned them unto fables. They turned to other teachings of men that sounded pleasing to the ears, and rejected the hard truths that are coming out of the Bible. Hard truths like a shut door of salvation upon the churches and then upon the world. Hard truths like proclaiming that Christ didn't make payment for sins at the cross, but rather from the foundation of the world. And to me, what's amazing is that all along, God's been in control of what truths he would allow us to be able to see from the scriptures at any given time. And looking back now, it's amazing, you know, that for the entirety of the church age, that our Christian faith was founded on the fact that Christ died, was buried, and raised. And we firmly believe that it took place on the cross of 33 AD. I mean, that was the foundation of Christianity. And what better way to separate the wheat from the tares, meaning the true believers from the professed believers, than to correct our understanding of when that actually took place. Okay, and so many people have failed this test by rejecting, because they're not able to see, the fact that Christ died to make payment for sins, not at the cross, but from the foundation of the world. And when I talk with people about this, they think this is heresy. You know, you're changing, you're going against what Christianity was founded upon, you know, and they just can't see it. You know, and we can try to explain all the contradictions that the Bible presents by believing if you hold to the doctrine that teaches that Christ died to make payment for sins at the cross of 33 AD, but it still doesn't register. They don't understand it. Not because the proofs aren't there, but because God told us that none of the wicked would understand. Now let's take a look at Daniel chapter 12, verse 10. Daniel 12:10 says, well, I'll start with verse 9. Then he said, go thy way, Daniel, for the words are closed up and sealed till the time of the end. Many shall be purified and made white and tried, but the wicked shall do wickedly, and none of the wicked shall understand. But the wise shall understand. So the strong implication here is that the words that were sealed until the time of the end would be unsealed in the time of the end. And according to the book of Revelation, that's exactly what happened, as Christ was the only one worthy to unseal the book that was sealed. And this is the day of Revelation that the Bible speaks of during the judgment period. And the scary part of all this is that even though many people fell away right after May 21, 2011, they also continued to fall away afterwards.
1: So we left off by talking about God sealing information from the Bible that only the true believers would understand, how that Christ was the only one worthy to unseal the book that was sealed. And of course, that's talking about our understanding from the Word of God. Okay, and this is the day of revelation that the Bible speaks of during the judgment period. And the scary part of all this is that even though many people fell away right after May 21, 2011, they're continuing to fall, like I said, even today. And that teaches us, I think, a sobering truth that someone can believe for a while, but eventually, if they're not a true child of God, the Bible tells us they will fall away. Let's take a look at Luke chapter 8. I want to read the parable of the sower. Luke chapter 8, and we'll start with verse 4. Luke 8:4, we read, and when much people were gathered together and were come to him out of every city, he spake by a parable. A sower went out to sow his field, and as he sowed, some fell by the wayside, and it was trodden down, and the fowls of the air devoured it. And some fell upon a rock, and as soon as it was sprung up, it withered away, because it lacked moisture. And some fell among thorns, and the thorns sprang up with it, and choked it. And others fell on good ground, and sprang up, and bare fruit 100-fold. And when he had said these things, he cried, and he that hath ears to hear, let him hear. And his disciples asked him, saying, what might this parable be? And he said, unto you it is given to know the mysteries of the kingdom of God, but to others in parables, that seeing they might not see, and hearing they might not understand. Now the parable is this, the seed is the word of God. Okay, and then Christ goes on to talk about each seed that fell in different places and what they represent. Verse 12, those by the wayside are they that hear, then cometh the devil and taketh away the word out of their hearts, lest they should believe and be saved. They on the rock are they which, when they hear, receive the word with joy, and these have no root, which for a while believe, and in a time of temptation fall away. And that which fell among thorns are they which, when they have heard, go forth and are choked with the cares and riches and pleasures of this life, and bring no fruit to perfection. But they on the good ground are they which in an honest and good heart, having heard the word, keep it, and bring forth fruit with patience. So do you see how patience is a key factor in the life of a true believer? Okay, not a professed believer, a true believer. And the Bible has quite a bit about to say this as well. Let's take a look at Luke chapter 21, 19. Luke 21:19 is in the context of going through both tribulations. And here we read, in your patience possess ye your souls. I remember when we thought that going through the first tribulation, which was the great tribulation period, would be the end of us having to be patient, that it would be the end of us having to wait and endure everything that we needed to endure. So I know so many of us were eagerly and anxiously awaiting for the great tribulation period to come to an end so we could finally go home and be with God. And we wouldn't truly understand what patience was till after we realized that we were also meant to go through the entire period of judgment here on earth, which is the second tribulation. Let's take a look at Revelation 14. I want to read verses 8 to 12. And you're going to notice that this context also is in the day of judgment.
0: Revelation 14:8. There we read, "And there followed another angel, saying, Babylon is fallen, and Babylon represents the world. That great city, because she made all nations drink of the wine of the wrath of her fornication. And the third angel followed them, saying with a loud voice, If any man worship the beast in his image and receive his mark in his forehead or his hand, the same shall drink of the wine of the wrath of God, which is poured out without mixture into the cup of his indignation. And he shall be tormented with fire and brimstone in the presence of the holy angels and in the presence of the Lamb. And the smoke of their torment ascendeth up forever and ever." And this word is better translated as two ever and ever instead of four ever and ever, meaning that the torment for the unsaved lasts throughout the course of the judgment period here on earth up to the point of eternity. Okay, that's why the next part of this verse specifically states that they have no rest day nor night. Okay, and day and night indicate that the timekeepers are still in effect, meaning that we haven't yet entered into eternity. Okay, and this word rest is specifically describing salvation, the rest that we find in Christ. Keep your finger here and turn to Matthew 11:29. Matthew 11:29 says, "Take my yoke upon you and learn of me, for I am meek and lowly in heart, and ye shall find rest unto your souls." So this is what the unsaved do not have during the day of judgment: rest unto their souls. All right, let's turn back to Revelation 14, and we'll start again at verse 11. Revelation 14:11, "And the smoke of their torment ascendeth up forever and ever, and they have no rest day nor night, who worship the beast and his image, and whosoever receiveth the mark of his name." Here, meaning during this time, the time of God's judgment on the world, here is the patience of the saints. Here, same word, are they that keep the commandments of God and the faith of Jesus. Okay, and we didn't read it earlier, but Revelation 13:10 says the same thing regarding the Great Tribulation period. Okay, it also said, here is the patience of the saints. So let's go ahead and read that real quick. Revelation 13:10, "He that leadeth into captivity shall go into captivity. He that killeth with the sword must be killed with the sword. Here is the patience and the faith of the saints." This means that we were meant to go through both tribulations all along, and yet we never realized that we would go through God's judgment here on earth together with the unsaved because God had not opened up our eyes yet. Okay. And so now we realize that that was part of God's plan, that it was part of God's trials to continue to separate the sheep from the goats. Now, if we scroll down one more time to Revelation 14:12, I want to point out something else I notice here. It says, "Here is the patience of the saints." And this is the same thing we read in Revelation 13:10. But then it says, "Here are they that keep the commandments of God and the faith of Jesus." Now, the other way we can understand what God means here is here, when he says, "Here are they that keep the commandments of God," is by saying, "Here are they that show their love for Christ." Okay, and as Chris mentioned in his study, we know that the Bible often declares how our love is demonstrated. Okay, it's demonstrated by our obedience to the commandments of God. And that's been true all throughout the church age. So then why then does God specifically tell us here, meaning right at this time, are they that keep the commandments of God? It's because Christ warned us that at the time of the end, specifically during the time of the tribulations, again, God's judgment on the church first and then on the world, that the love of many would wax cold. Let's read that in Matthew chapter 24, verse 11. Matthew 24, verse 11, we'll read down to verse 13. "And many false prophets shall rise and shall deceive many, and because iniquity shall abound," and this word abound means multiply, "and because iniquity shall multiply, the love of many shall wax cold. But he that shall endure unto the end, the same shall be saved."
1: An iniquity multiplies when God removes his hand of restraint on the sinner. And the world does that which is right in their own eyes, but to a much higher degree, as we've been witnessing. But not just on the world. This verse says that the love of many shall wax cold. And this means that since the Bible defines love as obedience to the commandments of the Word of God, that this is not talking about those who've always openly rejected the Word of God, but it's talking about those who at one point demonstrated love towards God by keeping his commandments, but then fell away. Okay, and it's important to understand that keeping God's commandments has a lot to do with understanding correct doctrine. Okay, for example, when God opened up the information from his word that the church age had come to an end, that understanding, or did the understanding of that doctrine bring about some sort of obedience that we had to obey? Absolutely. Let's take a look at Mark 13, verse 14. In Mark 13, verse 14, we'll read down to verse 16. It says, "But when ye shall see," and this word "see" can also be understood as "know," and we'll see why the word "know" is a better fit for this context. "But when ye shall see," or "know," "the abomination of desolation spoken of by Daniel the prophet, standing where it ought not, let him that readeth understand." In other words, we would know that the abomination of desolation would be ruling in the churches as we were rightly dividing the word of truth, okay? And once we knew this was taking place, what was the commandment that followed once we understood this new doctrine? If we continue reading, it says, "Then let them which be in Judea flee to the mountains. Let them which is on the housetop not go down into the house, neither enter therein to take anything out of his house. And let him that is in the field not turn back again for to take up his garment." So Judea was a picture of the earthly churches that we were to flee. And the mountains are a picture of God himself. So those who couldn't see this truth, not with eyes of understanding, didn't keep these commandments. Okay? They didn't flee the authority of the local church. And not keeping these commandments is what the Bible refers to as the love of many waxing cold in the time of the end. Okay? It's also what Hebrews chapter 6 refers to when it talks about those in the churches who would fall away. Let's take a look at Hebrews chapter 6 and read verses 4 to 6. Hebrews chapter 6, verse 4 says, "For it is impossible for those who were once enlightened, who have tasted of the heavenly gift, and were made partakers of the Holy Ghost, and have tasted the good word of God and the powers of the world to come, if they shall fall away, to renew them again unto repentance, seeing they crucified to themselves the Son of God afresh and put him to an open shame." So the churches of the world were those who tasted of the heavenly gift and were made partakers of the Holy Ghost, because God is the one who used the churches to preach his word so that God would apply the hearing of his word to the life of his elect throughout the church age. Okay, it was all those churches who tasted the good word of God. And when the time came for God's judgment to begin on the house of God, well, as we know, God removed his spirit from the churches of the world. Okay? And those that didn't keep the commandments to flee the churches, well, they fell away. But not only those who didn't leave the churches, but also those who did leave and later returned. They turned back once God transitioned his judgment onto the world. Let's take a look at Hebrews chapter 3, verse 12. We'll read down to verse 15. Hebrews 3:12 says, "Take heed, brethren, lest there be in any of you an evil heart of unbelief in departing from the living God. But exhort one another daily while it is called today, lest any of you be hardened through the deceitfulness of sin. For we are made partakers of Christ, if we hold to the beginning of our confidence, steadfast unto the end, while it is said, today, if ye will hear his voice, harden not your hearts as in the provocation." So if you didn't know, this context is about when the nation of Israel was in the wilderness after God delivered them, or he delivered all of his people from Egypt and from Pharaoh and from his power, from bondage. And spiritually, this was a picture of God's deliverance of his true people and his judgment on Satan and on his kingdom. Okay. But as we read the historical account of the nation of Israel in the wilderness, we notice that very shortly after the people were delivered, they began to complain and to murmur against God. Okay. And these people typified those who went into the day of judgment, confessing and perhaps believing that they were truly saved and children of God, yet began complaining about what God's word had revealed. They began rejecting the manna that God was sending. Okay, they rejected that we had to go through the whole judgment period or go through the whole wilderness before we could reach the promised land. And so just like the nation of Israel fell away bit by bit in the wilderness, except for a small handful of faithful people, many of those who went into the day of judgment likewise fell away and continue to do so. And as we've witnessed in our time in the wilderness and as it's progressing, we've witnessed many fall away at different times in this journey, which was specifically designed to test those going through it who claim that they do in fact belong to God, but sadly never did. Let's take a look at 1 John chapter 2. I want to read verses 18 to 25. 1 John 2:18 says, "Little children, it is the last time, and as you have heard that the Antichrist shall come, even now there are many Antichrists, whereby we know it is the last time. They went out from us, but they were not of us. For if they had been of us, they would have no doubt continued with us. But they went out that they might be made manifest that they were not all of us. But ye have an unction from the Holy One, and ye know all things. I have not written unto you because ye know not the truth, but because ye know it, and that no lie is of the truth. Who is a liar but he that denieth that Jesus is the Christ? He is the Antichrist that denieth the Father and the Son. Whosoever denieth the Son, the same hath not the Father, but he that acknowledgeth the Son hath also the Father. Let that therefore abide in you, which ye have heard from the beginning. If that which ye have heard from the beginning shall remain in you, ye shall continue in the Son and in the Father. And this is the promise that he promised us, even eternal life." So once God's people understood that we were meant to go through God's judgment period on the world, we once again had commandments to keep, didn't we? Just like during the time of the Great Tribulation, we had to feed, and we still do, feed God's sheep. We have to proclaim the gospel of God's judgment on the world. This means that we have to prophesy again as commanded. Okay, and these are things that many of those who left the church began doing, but because iniquity abounded and the love of many waxed cold, well, they also ceased from keeping these commandments. Okay, this means that they also did not endure sound doctrine until the end. It means that they no longer had patience. And this is what makes going through the day of judgment, I think, so humbling, because the only reason that there's still faith on the earth is because Christ has done all the work for that to be so. Okay? In other words, God's elect endure only because of God working in us to will and to do of his good pleasure. And if there's one thing that I know God's people truly desire, is to endure to the end. Let's turn to 2 Timothy chapter 4. I want to read verses 6 to 8. 2 Timothy chapter 4. There we read. "For I am now ready to be offered, and the time of my departure is at hand. I have fought a good fight. I have finished my course. I have kept the faith. Henceforth there is laid up for me a crown of righteousness, which the Lord, the righteous judge, shall give me at that day, and not me only, but unto all them that love his appearing." And of course, the only way that a true child of God could keep the faith is because we're kept by the power of God. So let's close by reading one last passage. Let's turn to 1 Peter chapter 1, and we're going to read verses 3 to 9. 1 Peter 1, verse 3 says, "Blessed be the God and Father of our Lord Jesus Christ, which according to his abundant mercy hath begotten us again unto a lively hope by the resurrection of Jesus Christ from the dead, to an inheritance incorruptible and undefiled that fadeth not away, reserved in heaven for you, who are kept by the power of God through faith unto salvation, ready to be revealed in the last time, wherein ye greatly rejoice, though now for a season, if need be, ye are in heaviness through manifold temptations, that the trial of your faith, being much more precious than of gold that perisheth, though it be tried with fire, might be found unto praise and honor and glory at the appearing of Jesus Christ, whom having not seen, ye love, in whom though now ye see him not, yet believing ye rejoice with joy unspeakable and full of glory, receiving the end of your faith, even the salvation of your souls. Let's close with a word of prayer. Dear Heavenly Father, we thank you once again, Father, for allowing us to go into your word, Father, and talk about your word. Father, we thank you for opening up so much information, so much truth, Father, since Judgment Day began, truths that we would have had no clue existed in the scriptures, Father, except you had opened our eyes. And we thank you for that, Father. We ask for forgiveness, Lord, if at times we doubted what your word was actually saying, things that we just couldn't comprehend at the time, Lord. But we're thankful, Father, that you're the one who opens up understanding. We're thankful that you're the one who guides his children. You're the one who teaches us truth, Father. And we ask, Lord, that you continue to do so as we continue to look into your word for truth. We ask, Lord, that you bless the remainder of this day. In Jesus' name we pray. Amen.
2: 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You can hear more of Eddie's studies at eBibleFellowship.org. Until next time, may the Lord's perfect will be done.

0: We welcome you to eBible Fellowship's Bible reading program. We read in 2 Timothy 3, verse 16, "All Scripture is given by inspiration of God and is profitable for doctrine, for reproof, for correction, for instruction in righteousness." Now, let's begin our Bible reading program.
1: Genesis 48. "And it came to pass after these things, that one told Joseph, Behold, thy father is sick. And he took with him his two sons, Manasseh and Ephraim. And one told Jacob, and said, Behold, thy son Joseph cometh unto thee. And Israel strengtheneth himself, and sat upon the bed. And Jacob said unto Joseph, God Almighty appeared unto me at Luz in the land of Canaan, and blessed me, and said unto me, Behold, I will make thee fruitful, and multiply thee, and I will make of thee a multitude of people, and will give this land to thy seed after thee for an everlasting possession. And now thy two sons, Ephraim and Manasseh, which were born unto thee in the land of Egypt, before I came unto thee into Egypt, are mine. As Reuben and Simeon, they shall be mine. And thy issue which thou begettest after them shall be thine, and shall be called after the name of their brethren in their inheritance. And as for me, when I came from Padan, Rachel died by me in the land of Canaan in the way, when yet there was but a little way to come unto Ephrath, and I buried her there in the way of Ephrath, the same is Bethlehem. And Israel beheld Joseph's sons, and said, Who are these? And Joseph said unto his father, They are my sons, whom God hath given me in this place. And he said, Bring them, I pray thee, unto me, and I

I will bless them. Now the eyes of Israel were dim for age, so that he could not see. And he brought them near unto him, and he kissed them, and embraced them. And Israel said unto Joseph, I had not thought to see thy face, and lo, God hath shewed me also thy seed. And Joseph brought them out from between his knees, and he bowed himself with his face to the earth. And Joseph took them both, Ephraim in his right hand toward Israel's left hand, and Manasseh in his left hand toward Israel's right hand, and brought them near unto him. And Israel stretched out his right hand, and laid it upon Ephraim's head, who was the younger, and his left hand upon Manasseh's head, guiding his hands wittingly, for Manasseh was the firstborn. And he blessed Joseph, and said, God, before whom my fathers Abraham and Isaac did walk, the God which fed me all my life long unto this day, the angel which redeemed me from all evil, bless the lads, and let my name be named on them, and the name of my fathers Abraham and Isaac, and let them grow into a multitude in the midst of the earth. And when Joseph saw that his father laid his right hand upon the head of Ephraim, it displeased him. And he held up his father's hand to remove it from Ephraim's head unto Manasseh's head. And Joseph said unto his father, Not so, my father, for this is the firstborn. Put thy right hand upon his head. And his father refused and said, I know it, my son, I know it. He also shall become a people, and he also shall be great, but truly his younger brother shall be greater than he, and his seed shall become a multitude of nations. And he blessed them that day, saying, In thee shall Israel bless, saying, God make thee as Ephraim and as Manasseh. And he set Ephraim before Manasseh. And Israel said unto Joseph, Behold, I die, but God shall be with you, and bring you again unto the land of your fathers. Moreover, I have given to thee one portion above thy brethren, which I took out of the hand of the Amorite with my sword and my bow. Genesis 49. And Jacob called unto his sons, and said, Gather yourselves together, that I may tell you that which shall befall you in the last days. Gather yourselves together, and hear, ye sons of Jacob, and hearken unto Israel your father. Reuben, thou art my firstborn, my might, and the beginning of my strength, the excellency of dignity, and the excellency of power. Unstable as water, thou shalt not excel. Because thou wentest up to thy father's bed, then defiledst thou it, he went up to my couch. Simeon and Levi are brethren. Instruments of cruelty are in their habitations. O my soul, come not thou into their secret, unto their assembly. Mine honor, be not thou united, for in their anger they slew a man, and in their self-will they digged down a wall. Cursed be their anger, for it was fierce, and their wrath, for it was cruel. I will divide them in Jacob, and scatter them in Israel. Judah, thou art he whom thy brethren shall praise. Thy hand shall be in the neck of thine enemies, thy father's children shall bow down before thee. Judah is a lion's whelp. From the prey, my son, thou art gone up. He stooped down, he couched as a lion, and as an old lion, who shall rouse him up? The scepter shall not depart from Judah, nor a lawgiver from between his feet, until Shiloh come, and unto him shall the gathering of the people be. Binding his foal unto the vine, and his ass's coat unto the choice vine, he washed his garments in wine, and his clothes in the blood of grapes. His eyes shall be red with wine, and his teeth white with milk. Zebulun shall dwell at the haven of the sea, and he shall be for an haven of ships, and his border shall be unto Zidon. Issachar is a strong ass couching down between two burdens, and he saw that rest was good, and the land that it was pleasant, and bowed his shoulder to bear, and became a servant unto tribute. Dan shall judge his people as one of the tribes of Israel. Dan shall be a serpent by the way, an adder in the path, that biteth the horse's heels, so that his rider shall fall backward. I have waited for thy salvation, O Lord. Gad, a troop, shall overcome him, but he shall overcome at the last. Out of Asher his bread shall be fat, and he shall yield royal dainties. Naphtali is a hind let loose. He giveth goodly words. Joseph is a fruitful bough, even a fruitful bough by a well, whose branches run over the wall. The archers have sorely grieved him, and shot at him, and hated him. But his bow abode in strength, and the arms of his hand were made strong by the hands of the mighty God of Jacob. From thence is the shepherd, the stone of Israel.
even by the God of thy father, who shall help thee, and by the Almighty, who shall bless thee with blessings of heaven above, blessings of the deep that lieth under, blessings of the breast and of the womb. The blessings of thy father have prevailed above the blessings of my progenitors, unto the utmost bound of the everlasting hills. They shall be on the head of Joseph, and on the crown of the head of him that was separate from his brethren. Benjamin shall raven as a wolf, in the morning he shall devour the prey, and at night he shall divide the spoil. All these are the 12 tribes of Israel, and this is it that their father spake unto them, and blessed them, every one according to his blessing, he blessed them. And he charged them, and said unto them, I am to be gathered unto my people. Bury me with my fathers in the cave that is in the field of Ephron the Hittite, in the cave that is in the field of Machpelah, which is before Mamre, in the land of Canaan, which Abraham bought with the field of Ephron the Hittite for a possession of a burying place. There they buried Abraham and Sarah his wife, and there they buried Isaac and Rebekah his wife, and there I buried Leah. The purchase of the field and of the cave that is therein was from the children of Heth. And when Jacob had made an end of commanding his sons, he gathered up his feet into the bed and yielded up the ghost, and was gathered unto his people. Genesis 50. And Joseph fell upon his father's face, and wept upon him, and kissed him. And Joseph commanded his servants the physicians to embalm his father, and the physicians embalmed Israel. And 40 days were fulfilled for him, for so are fulfilled the days of those which are embalmed. And the Egyptians mourned for him 70 days. And when the days of mourning were past, Joseph spake unto the house of Pharaoh, saying, If now I have found grace in your eyes, speak, I pray you, in the ears of Pharaoh, saying, My father made me swear, saying, Lo, I die. In my grave which I have digged for me in the land of Canaan, there shalt thou bury me. Now therefore let me go up, I pray thee, and bury my father, and I will come again. And Pharaoh said, Go up and bury thy father, according as he made thee swear. And Joseph went up to bury his father, and with him went up all the servants of Pharaoh, the elders of his house, and all the elders of the land of Egypt. And all the house of Joseph and his brethren and his father's house, only their little ones and their flocks and their herds they left in the land of Goshen. And there went up with him both chariots and horsemen, and it was a very great company. And they came to the threshing floor of Atad, which is beyond Jordan. And there they mourned with a great and very sore lamentation, and he made a mourning for his father 7 days. And when the inhabitants of the land, the Canaanites, saw the mourning in the floor of Atad, they said, This is a grievous mourning to the Egyptians, wherefore the name of it was called Abel Mizraim, which is beyond Jordan. And his sons did unto him according as he commanded them. For his sons carried him unto the land of Canaan, and buried him in the cave of the field of Machpelah, which Abraham bought with the field for a possession of a burying place of Ephron the Hittite before Mamre. And Joseph returned into Egypt, he and his brethren, and all that went up with him to bury his father, after he had buried his father. And when Joseph's brethren saw that their father was dead, they said, Joseph will peradventure hate us, and will certainly requite us all the evil which we did unto him. And they sent a messenger unto Joseph, saying, Thy father did command before he died, saying, So shall he say unto Joseph, Forgive, I pray thee now, the trespass of thy brethren and their sin. For they did unto thee evil, and now we pray thee, forgive the trespass of the servants of the God of thy father. And Joseph wept when they spake unto him. And his brethren also went and fell down before his face, and they said, Behold, we be thy servants. And Joseph said unto them, Fear not, for am I in the place of God? But as for you, ye thought evil against me, but God meant it unto good, to bring to pass as it is this day, to save much people alive. Now therefore fear ye not, I will nourish you and your little ones. And he comforted them, and spake kindly unto them. And Joseph dwelt in Egypt, he and his father's house, and Joseph lived 110 years. And Joseph saw Ephraim's children of the third generation. The children also of Machir, the son of Manasseh, were brought up on Joseph's knees. And Joseph said unto his brethren, I die, and God will surely visit you, and bring you out of this land, and unto the land which he sware to Abraham, to Isaac, and to Jacob.
And Joseph took an oath of the children of Israel, saying, God will surely visit you, and ye shall carry up my bones from hence. So Joseph died, being 110 years old. And they embalmed him, and he was put in a coffin in Egypt.

the book of Exodus. Now these are the names of the children of Israel, which came into Egypt. Every man and his household came with Jacob. Reuben, Simeon, Levi, and Judah, Issachar, Zebulun, and Benjamin, Dan, and Naphtali, Gad, and Asher. And all the souls that came out of the loins of Jacob were 70 souls, for Joseph was in Egypt already. And Joseph died, and all his brethren, and all that generation. And the children of Israel were fruitful, and increased abundantly, and multiplied, and waxed exceeding mighty, and the land was filled with them. Now there arose up a new king over Egypt, which knew not Joseph. And he said unto his people, Behold, the people of the children of Israel are more and mightier than we. Come on, let us deal wisely with them, lest they multiply, and it come to pass that when there falleth out any war, they join also unto our enemies, and fight against us, and so get them up out of the land. Therefore they did set over them taskmasters to afflict them with their burdens, and they built for Pharaoh treasure cities, Pithom and Ramses. But the more they afflicted them, the more they multiplied and grew, and they were grieved because of the children of Israel. And the Egyptians made the children of Israel to serve with rigor, and they made their lives bitter with hard bondage, in mortar and brick, and in all manner of service in the field. All their service, wherein they made them serve, was with rigor. And the king of Egypt spake to the Hebrews' midwives, of which the name of the one was Shiprah, and the name of the other Puah. And he said, When ye do the office of a midwife to the Hebrew women, and see them upon the stools, if it be a son, then he shall kill him, but if it be a daughter, then she shall live. But the midwives feared God, and did not as the king of Egypt commanded them, but saved the men children alive. And the king of Egypt called for the midwives, and said unto them, Why have ye done this thing, and saved the men children alive? And the midwives said unto Pharaoh, Because the Hebrew women are not as the Egyptian women, for they are lively, and are delivered ere the midwives come in unto them. Therefore God dealt well with the midwives, and the people multiplied and waxed very mightily. And it came to pass, because the midwives feared God, that he made them houses. And Pharaoh charged all his people, saying, Every son that is born ye shall cast into the river, and every daughter ye shall save alive. Exodus 2. And there went a man of the house of Levi, and took to wife a daughter of Levi. And the woman conceived and bare a son, and when she saw him that he was a goodly child, she hid him 3 months. And when she could no longer hide him, she took for him an ark of bulrushes, and daubed it with slime and with pitch, and put the child therein, and she laid it in the flags by the river's brink. And his sister stood afar off to wit what would be done to him. And the daughter of Pharaoh came down to wash herself at the river, and her maidens walked along the river's side. And when she saw the ark among the flags, she sent her maid to fetch it. And when she opened it, she saw the child, and behold, the babe wept. And she had compassion on him, and said, This is one of the Hebrews' children. Then said his sister to Pharaoh's daughter, Shall I go and call to thee a nurse of the Hebrew women, that she may nurse the child for thee? And Pharaoh's daughter said to her, Go. And the maid went and called the child's mother. And Pharaoh's daughter said unto her, Take this child away, and nurse it for me, and I will give thee thy wages. And the woman took the child, and nursed it. And the child grew, and she brought him unto Pharaoh's daughter, and he became her son. And she called his name Moses, and she said, Because I drew him out of the water. And it came to pass in those days, when Moses was grown, that he went out unto his brethren, and looked upon their burdens, and spied an Egyptian smiting an Hebrew, one of his brethren. And he looked this way and that way, and when he saw that there was no man, he slew the Egyptian, and hid him in the sand. And when he went out the second day, behold, two men of the Hebrews strove together, and he said to him that did the wrong, Wherefore smitest thou thy fellow? And he said, Who made thee a prince and a judge over us? Intendest thou to kill me as thou killst the Egyptian? And Moses feared and said, Surely this thing is known. And when Pharaoh heard this thing, he sought to slay Moses.
But Moses fled from the face of Pharaoh, and dwelt in the land of Midian, and he sat down by a well. Now the priest of Midian had 7 daughters, and they came and drew water, and filled the troughs to water their father's flock. And the shepherds came and drove them away. But Moses stood up and helped them, and watered their flock. And when they came to Reuel their father, he said, "How is it that ye are come so soon today?" And they said, "An Egyptian delivered us out of the hand of the shepherds, and also drew water enough for us, and watered the flock." And he said unto his daughters, "And where is he? Why is it that ye have left that man? Call him, that he may eat bread." And Moses was content to dwell with the man, and he gave Moses Zipporah his daughter. And she bare him a son, and he called his name Gershom, for he said, "I have been a stranger in a strange land." And it came to pass in process of time that the king of Egypt died. And the children of Israel sighed by reason of the bondage, and they cried, and their cry came up unto God by reason of the bondage. And God heard their groaning, and God remembered his covenant with Abraham, with Isaac, and with Jacob. And God looked upon the children of Israel, and God had respect unto them. Exodus 3. Now Moses kept the flock of Jethro, his father-in-law, the priest of Midian, and he led the flock to the backside of the desert, and came to the mountain of God, even to Horeb. And the angel of the Lord appeared unto him in a flame of fire out of the midst of a bush. And he looked, and behold, the bush burned with fire, and the bush was not consumed. And Moses said, "I will now turn aside and see this great sight, why the bush is not burnt." And when the Lord saw that he turned aside to see, God called unto him out of the midst of the bush, and said, "Moses, Moses." And he said, "Here am I." And he said, "Draw not nigh hither, put off thy shoes from off thy feet, for the place whereon thou standest is holy ground." Moreover, he said, "I am the God of thy father, the God of Abraham, the God of Isaac, and the God of Jacob." And Moses hid his face, for he was afraid to look upon God. And the Lord said, "I have surely seen the affliction of my people, which are in Egypt, and have heard their cry by reason of their taskmasters, for I know their sorrows. And I am come down to deliver them out of the hands of the Egyptians, and to bring them out of that land unto a good land and a large, unto a land flowing with milk and honey, unto the place of the Canaanites, and the Hittites, and the Amorites, and the Perizzites, and the Hivites, and the Jebusites. Now therefore, behold, the cry of the children of Israel is come unto me, and I have also seen the oppression wherewith the Egyptians oppressed them. Come now therefore, and I will send thee unto Pharaoh, that thou mayest bring forth my people, the children of Israel, out of Egypt." And Moses said to God, "Who am I, that I should go unto Pharaoh, and that I should bring forth the children of Israel out of Egypt?" And he said, "Certainly I will be with thee, and this shall be a token unto thee, that I have sent thee. When thou hast brought forth the people out of Egypt, ye shall serve God upon this mountain." And Moses said unto God, "Behold, when I come unto the children of Israel, and shall say unto them, The God of your fathers hath sent me unto you, and they shall say to me, What is his name? What shall I say unto them?" And God said unto Moses, "I am that I am." And he said, "Thus shalt thou say unto the children of Israel, I am hath sent me unto you." And God said moreover unto Moses, "Thus shalt thou say unto the children of Israel, The Lord God of your fathers, the God of Abraham, the God of Isaac, and the God of Jacob, hath sent me unto you. This is my name forever, and this is my memorial unto all generations. Go and gather the elders of Israel together, and say unto them, The Lord God of your fathers, the God of Abraham, of Isaac, and of Jacob, appeared unto me, saying, I have surely visited you, and seen that which is done to you in Egypt. And I have said, I will bring you out of the affliction of Egypt unto the land of the Canaanites, and the Hittites, and the Amorites, and the Perizzites, and the Hivites, and the Jebusites, unto a land flowing with milk and honey. And they shall hearken to thy voice, and thou shalt come, thou and the elders of Israel, unto the king of Egypt. And ye shall say unto him, The Lord God of the Hebrews hath met with us. And now let us go, we beseech thee, 3 days' journey into the wilderness, that we may sacrifice to the Lord our God.
And I am sure that the king of Egypt will not let you go. No, not by a mighty hand. And I will stretch out my hand and smite Egypt with all my wonders, which I will do in the midst thereof. And after that he will let you go. And I will give this people favor in the sight of the Egyptians, and it shall come to pass that when ye go, ye shall not go empty. But every woman shall borrow of her neighbor, and of her that sojourneth in her house, jewels of silver, and jewels of gold, and raiment, and ye shall put them upon your sons, and upon your daughters, and ye shall spoil the Egyptians. Exodus 4. And Moses answered and said, But behold, they will not believe me, nor hearken unto my voice, for they will say, The Lord hath not appeared unto thee. And the Lord said unto him, What is that in thine hand? And he said, A rod. And he said, Cast it on the ground. And he cast it on the ground, and it became a serpent. And Moses fled from before it. And the Lord said unto Moses, Put forth thine hand, and take it by the tail. And he put forth his hand, and caught it, and it became a rod in his hand, that they may believe that the Lord God of their fathers, the God of Abraham, the God of Isaac, and the God of Jacob, hath appeared unto thee. And the Lord said furthermore unto him, Put now thine hand into thy bosom. And he put his hand into his bosom, and when he took it out, behold, his hand was leprous as snow. And he said, Put thine hand into thy bosom again. And he put his hand into his bosom again, and plucked it out of his bosom. And behold, it was turned again as his other flesh. And it shall come to pass, if they will not believe thee, neither hearken to the voice of the first sign, that they will believe the voice of the latter sign. And it shall come to pass, if they will not believe also these two signs, neither hearken unto thy voice, that thou shalt take the water of the river, and pour it upon the dry land, and the water which thou takest out of the river shall become blood upon the dry land. And Moses said unto the Lord, O my Lord, I am not eloquent, neither heretofore, nor since thou hast spoken unto thy servant, but I am slow of speech, and of a slow tongue. And the Lord said unto him, Who hath made man's mouth? Or who maketh the dumb, or deaf, or the seeing, or the blind? Have not I the Lord? Now therefore go, and I will be with thy mouth, and teach thee what thou shalt say. And he said, O my Lord, send, I pray thee, by the hand of him whom thou wilt send. And the anger of the Lord was kindled against Moses, and he said, Is not Aaron the Levite thy brother? I know that he can speak well, and also because he cometh forth to meet thee, and when he seeth thee, he will be glad in his heart. And thou shalt speak unto him, and put words in his mouth, and I will be with thy mouth, and with his mouth, and will teach you what he shall do. And he shall be thy spokesman unto the people, and he shall be, even he shall be to thee instead of a mouth, and thou shalt be to him instead of God. And thou shalt take this rod in thine hand, wherewith thou shalt do signs. And Moses went and returned to Jethro his father-in-law, and said unto him, Let me go, I pray thee, and return unto my brethren which are in Egypt, and see whether they be yet alive. And Jethro said to Moses, Go in peace. And the Lord said unto Moses in Midian, Go, return into Egypt, for all the men are dead which sought thy life. And Moses took his wife and his sons, and set them upon an ass, and he returned to the land of Egypt, and Moses took the rod of God in his hand. And the Lord said unto Moses, When thou goest to return into Egypt, see that thou do all those wonders before Pharaoh, which I have put in thine hand. But I will harden his heart, that he shall not let the people go. And thou shalt say unto Pharaoh, Thus saith the Lord, Israel is my son, even my firstborn. And I say unto thee, Let my son go, that he may serve me. And if thou refuse to let him go, behold, I will slay thy son, even thy firstborn. And it came to pass by the way in the inn that the Lord met him, and sought to kill him. Then Zipporah took a sharp stone, and cut off the foreskin of her son, and cast it at his feet, and said, Surely a bloody husband art thou to me. So he let him go. Then she said, A bloody husband thou art, because of the circumcision. And the Lord said to Aaron, Go into the wilderness to meet Moses. And he went and met him in the mount of God, and kissed him. And Moses told Aaron all the words of the Lord who had sent him, and all the signs which he had commanded him.
And Moses and Aaron went and gathered together all the elders of the children of Israel. And Aaron spake all the words which the Lord had spoken unto Moses, and did the signs in the sight of the people. And the people believed, and when they heard that the Lord had visited the children of Israel, and that he looked upon their affliction, then they bowed their heads and worshipped.

Exodus 5. And afterwards Moses and Aaron went in and told Pharaoh, Thus saith the Lord God of Israel, Let my people go, that they may hold a feast unto me in the wilderness. And Pharaoh said, Who is the Lord, that I should obey his voice to let Israel go? I know not the Lord, neither will I let Israel go. And they said, The God of the Hebrews hath met with us. Let us go, we pray thee, 3 days' journey into the desert, and sacrifice unto the Lord our God, lest he fall upon us with pestilence or with the sword. And the king of Egypt said unto them, Wherefore do ye, Moses and Aaron, let the people from their works? Get you unto your burdens. And Pharaoh said, Behold, the people of the land now are many, and ye make them rest from their burdens. And Pharaoh commanded the same day the taskmasters of the people and their officers, saying, Ye shall no more give the people straw to make brick as heretofore. Let them go and gather straw for themselves. And the tale of the bricks which they did make heretofore, ye shall lay upon them. Ye shall not diminish aught thereof, for they be idle. Therefore they cry, saying, Let us go and sacrifice to our God. Let there be more work laid upon the men, that they may labor therein, and let them not regard vain words. And the taskmasters of the people went out, and their officers, and they spake to the people, saying, Thus saith Pharaoh, I will not give you straw. Go ye, get you straw where ye can find it, yet not aught of your work shall be diminished. So the people were scattered abroad throughout the land of Egypt to gather stubble instead of straw. And the taskmasters hasted them, saying, Fulfill your works, your daily tasks, as when there was straw. And the officers of the children of Israel, which Pharaoh's taskmasters had set over them, were beaten and demanded, Wherefore have ye not fulfilled your task in making brick both yesterday and today as heretofore? Then the officers of the children of Israel came and cried unto Pharaoh, saying, Wherefore dealest thou thus with thy servants? There is no straw given unto thy servants. And they say to us, Make brick. And behold, thy servants are beaten, but the fault is in thine own people. But he said, Ye are idle, ye are idle. Therefore ye say, Let us go and do sacrifice to the Lord. Go therefore now and work, for there shall be no straw given you, yet shall ye deliver the tale of bricks. And the officers of the children of Israel did see that they were in evil case, after it was said, Ye shall not minish aught from your bricks of your daily task. And they met Moses and Aaron, who stood in the way, as they came forth from Pharaoh. And they said unto them, The Lord look upon you and judge, because ye have made our savour to be abhorred in the eyes of Pharaoh, and in the eyes of his servants, to put a sword in their hand to slay us. And Moses returned to the Lord and said, Lord, wherefore hast thou so evil entreated this people? Why is it that thou hast sent me? For since I came to Pharaoh to speak in thy name, he hath done evil to this people. Neither hast thou delivered thy people at all. Exodus 6. Then the Lord said unto Moses, Now shalt thou see what I will do to Pharaoh. For with a strong hand shall he let them go, and with a strong hand shall he drive them out of his land. And God spake unto Moses, and said unto him, I am the Lord. And I appeared unto Abraham, unto Isaac, and unto Jacob, by the name of God Almighty. But by my name, Jehovah, was I not known to them. And I have also established my covenant with them, to give them the land of Canaan, the land of their pilgrimage, wherein they were strangers. And I have also heard the groaning of the children of Israel, whom the Egyptians keep in bondage, and I have remembered my covenant. Wherefore say unto the children of Israel, I am the Lord, and I will bring you out from under the burdens of the Egyptians, and I will rid you out of their bondage, and I will redeem you with a stretched out arm, and with great judgments. And I will take you to me for a people, and I will be to you a God, and ye shall know that I am the Lord your God, which bringeth you out from under the burdens of the Egyptians. And I will bring you unto a land, concerning the which I did swear to give it to Abraham, to Isaac, and to Jacob, and I will give it to you for an heritage. I am the Lord. And Moses spake so unto the children of Israel, but they hearkened not unto Moses for anguish of spirit and for cruel bondage. And the Lord spake unto Moses, saying, Go in, speak unto Pharaoh, king of Egypt, that he let the children of Israel go out of his land. And Moses spake before the Lord, saying, Behold,
The children of Israel have not hearkened unto me. How then shall Pharaoh hear me, who am of uncircumcised lips? And the Lord spake unto Moses and unto Aaron, and gave them a charge unto the children of Israel, and unto Pharaoh, king of Egypt, to bring the children of Israel out of the land of Egypt. These be the heads of their fathers' houses: the sons of Reuben, the firstborn of Israel, Hanok, and Palu, Hezron, and Carmi. These be the families of Reuben. And the sons of Simeon: Jemuel, and Jamin, and Ohad, and Jachin, and Zohar, and Shaul, the son of a Canaanitish woman. These are the families of Simeon. And these are the names of the sons of Levi, according to their generations: Gershon, and Kohath, and Merari. And the years of the life of Levi were 137 years. The sons of Gershon: Libni, and Shimi, according to their families. And the sons of Kohath: Amram, and Izhar, and Hebron, and Uziel. And the years of the life of Kohath were 133 years. And the sons of Merari: Mahali, and Mushi. These are the families of Levi, according to their generations. And Amram took him Jochebed, his father's sister, to wife, and she bare him Aaron and Moses. And the years of the life of Amram were 137 years. And the sons of Izhar: Korah, and Nepheg, and Zikri. And the sons of Uziel: Mishael, and Elzaphan, and Zithri. And Aaron took him Elisheba, daughter of Amminadab, sister of Nashon, to wife. And she bare him Nadab, and Abihu, Eleazar, and Ithamar. And the sons of Korah: Asir, and Elkanah, and Abiasaph. These are the families of the Korhites. And Eleazar, Aaron's son, took him one of the daughters of Putiel to wife. And she bare him Phinehas. And these are the heads of the fathers of the Levites, according to their families. These are that Aaron and Moses, to whom the Lord said, Bring out the children of Israel from the land of Egypt, according to their armies. These are they which spake to Pharaoh, king of Egypt, to bring out the children of Israel from Egypt. These are that Moses and Aaron. And it came to pass on the day, when the Lord spake unto Moses in the land of Egypt, that the Lord spake unto Moses, saying, I am the Lord. Speak thou unto Pharaoh, king of Egypt, all that I say unto thee. And Moses said before the Lord, Behold, I am of uncircumcised lips, and how shall Pharaoh hearken unto me? Exodus 7. And the Lord said unto Moses, See, I have made thee a god to Pharaoh, and Aaron thy brother shall be thy prophet. Thou shalt speak all that I command thee, and Aaron thy brother shall speak unto Pharaoh, that he send the children of Israel out of his land. And I will harden Pharaoh's heart, and multiply my signs and wonders in the land of Egypt. But Pharaoh shall not hearken unto you, that I may lay my hand upon Egypt, and bring forth mine armies, and my people the children of Israel, out of the land of Egypt, by great judgments. And the Egyptians shall know that I am the Lord, when I stretch forth mine hand upon Egypt, and bring out the children of Israel from among them. And Moses and Aaron did as the Lord commanded them, so did they. And Moses was 80 years old, and Aaron 83 years old, when they spake unto Pharaoh. And the Lord spake unto Moses and unto Aaron, saying, When Pharaoh shall speak unto you, saying, Shew a miracle for you, then thou shalt say unto Aaron, Take thy rod, and cast it before Pharaoh, and it shall become a serpent. And Moses and Aaron went in unto Pharaoh, and they did as the Lord had commanded, and Aaron cast down his rod before Pharaoh, and before his servants, and it became a serpent. Then Pharaoh also called the wise men and the sorcerers, now the magicians of Egypt. They also did in like manner with their enchantments. For they cast down every man his rod, and they became serpents. But Aaron's rod swallowed up their rods. And he hardened Pharaoh's heart, that he hearkened not unto them, as the Lord had said. And the Lord said unto Moses, Pharaoh's heart is hardened, he refuseth to let the people go. Get thee unto Pharaoh in the morning. Lo, he goeth out unto the water, and thou shalt stand by the river's brink against he come. And the rod which was turned to a serpent shalt thou take in thine hand. And thou shalt say unto him, The Lord God of the Hebrews hath sent me unto thee, saying, Let my people go, that they may serve me in the wilderness, and behold, hitherto thou wouldst not hear. Thus saith the Lord, In this thou shalt know that I am the Lord. Behold,
I will smite with the rod that is in mine hand upon the waters which are in the river, and they shall be turned to blood. And the fish that is in the river shall die, and the river shall stink, and the Egyptians shall loathe to drink of the water of the river. And the Lord spake unto Moses, Say unto Aaron, Take thy rod, and stretch out thine hands upon the waters of Egypt, upon their streams, upon their rivers, and upon their ponds, and upon all their pools of water, that they may become blood, and that there may be blood throughout all the land of Egypt, both in vessels of wood and in vessels of stone. And Moses and Aaron did as the Lord had commanded, and he lifted up the rod, and smote the waters that were in the river in the sight of Pharaoh, and in the sight of his servants, and all the waters that were in the river were turned to blood. And the fish that was in the river died, and the river stank, and the Egyptians could not drink of the water of the river, and there was blood throughout all the land of Egypt. And the magicians of Egypt did so with their enchantments, and Pharaoh's heart was hardened, neither did he hearken unto them, as the Lord had said. And Pharaoh turned and went into his house, neither did he set his heart to this also. And all the Egyptians digged round about the river for water to drink, for they could not drink of the water of the river. And 7 days were fulfilled after that the Lord had smitten the river.

Exodus 8. And the Lord spake unto Moses, Go unto Pharaoh, and say unto him, Thus saith the Lord, Let my people go, that they may serve me. And if thou refuse to let them go, behold, I will smite all thy borders with frogs. And the river shall bring forth frogs abundantly, which shall go up and come into thine house, and into thine bedchamber, and upon thy bed, and into the house of thy servants, and upon thy people, and into thine ovens, and into thy kneading troughs. And the frogs shall come up both on thee, and upon thy people, and upon all thy servants. And the Lord spake unto Moses, Say unto Aaron, Stretch forth thine hand with thy rod over the streams, over the rivers, and over the ponds, and cause frogs to come up upon the land of Egypt. And Aaron stretched out his hand over the waters of Egypt, and the frogs came up and covered the land of Egypt. And the magicians did so with their enchantments, and brought up frogs upon the land of Egypt. Then Pharaoh called Moses and Aaron, and said, Entreat the Lord that he may take away the frogs from me and from my people, and I will let the people go, that they may do sacrifice unto the Lord. And Moses said unto Pharaoh, Glory over me. When shall I entreat for thee, and for thy servants, and for thy people, to destroy the frogs from thee and thy houses, that they may remain in the river only? And he said, Tomorrow. And he said, Be it according to thy word, that thou mayest know that there is none like unto the Lord our God. And the frogs shall depart from thee, and from thy houses, and from thy servants, and from thy people. They shall remain in the river only. And Moses and Aaron went out from Pharaoh, and Moses cried unto the Lord because of the frogs which he had brought against Pharaoh. And the Lord did according to the word of Moses, and the frogs died out of the houses, out of the villages, and out of the fields. And they gathered them together upon heaps, and the land stank. But when Pharaoh saw that there was respite, he hardened his heart, and hearkened not unto them, as the Lord had said. And the Lord said unto Moses, Say unto Aaron, Stretch out thy rod, and smite the dust of the land, that it might become lice throughout all the land of Egypt. And they did so. For Aaron stretched out his hand with his rod, and smote the dust of the earth, and it became lice in man and in beast. All the dust of the land became lice throughout all the land of Egypt. And the magicians did so with their enchantments to bring forth lice, but they could not. So were lice upon man and upon beast. Then the magicians said unto Pharaoh, This is the finger of God. And Pharaoh's heart was hardened, and he hearkened not unto them, as the Lord had said. And the Lord said unto Moses, Rise up early in the morning, and stand before Pharaoh. Lo, he cometh forth to the water, and say unto him, Thus saith the Lord, Let my people go, that they may serve me. Else, if thou wilt not let my people go, behold, I will send swarms of flies upon thee, and upon thy servants, and upon thy people, and into thy houses. And the houses of the Egyptians shall be full of swarms of flies, and also the ground whereon they are. And I will sever in that day the land of Goshen, in which my people dwell, that no swarms of flies shall be there, to the end that thou mayest know that I am the Lord in the midst of the earth. And I will put a division between my people and thy people. Tomorrow shall this sign be. And the Lord did so, and there came a grievous swarm of flies into the house of Pharaoh, and into his servants' houses, and into all the land of Egypt. The land was corrupted by reason of the swarm of flies. And Pharaoh called for Moses and Aaron, and said, Go ye, sacrifice to your God in the land. And Moses said, It is not meet so to do, for we shall sacrifice the abomination of the Egyptians to the Lord our God. And lo, shall we sacrifice the abomination of the Egyptians before their eyes, and will they not stone us? We will go 3 days' journey into the wilderness, and sacrifice to the Lord our God, as he shall command us. And Pharaoh said, I will let you go, that ye may sacrifice to the Lord your God in the wilderness, only ye shall not go very far away. Entreat for me. And Moses said, Behold, I go out from thee, and I will entreat the Lord that the swarms of flies may depart from Pharaoh and his servants, and from his people tomorrow. But let not Pharaoh deal deceitfully any more in not letting the people go to sacrifice to the Lord. And Moses went out from Pharaoh and entreated the Lord. And the Lord did according to the word of Moses, and he removed the swarms of flies from Pharaoh, from his servants, and from his people. There remained not one.
And Pharaoh hardened his heart at this time also, neither would he let the people go. Then the Lord said unto Moses, Go in unto Pharaoh, and tell him, Thus saith the Lord God of the Hebrews, Let my people go, that they may serve me. For if thou refuse to let them go, and wilt hold them still, behold, the hand of the Lord is upon thy cattle, which is in the field, upon the horses, upon the asses, upon the camels, upon the oxen, and upon the sheep. There shall be a very grievous murrain. And the Lord shall sever between the cattle of Israel and the cattle of Egypt, and there shall nothing die of all that is the children's of Israel. And the Lord appointed a set time, saying, Tomorrow the Lord shall do this thing in the land. And the Lord did that thing on the morrow, and all the cattle of Egypt died, but of the cattle of the children of Israel died not one. And Pharaoh sent, and behold, there was not one of the cattle of the Israelites dead. And the heart of Pharaoh was hardened, and he did not let the people go. And the Lord said unto Moses and unto Aaron, Take to you handfuls of ashes of the furnace, and let Moses sprinkle it toward the heaven in the sight of Pharaoh. And it shall become dust in all the land of Egypt, and shall be a boil breaking forth with blains upon man and upon beast throughout all the land of Egypt. And they took ashes of the furnace, and stood before Pharaoh, and Moses sprinkled it up toward heaven, and it became a boil breaking forth with blains upon man and upon beast. And the magicians could not stand before Moses because of the boils, for the boil was upon the magicians and upon all the Egyptians. And the Lord hardened the heart of Pharaoh, and he hearkened not unto them, as the Lord had spoken unto Moses. And the Lord said unto Moses, Rise up early in the morning, and stand before Pharaoh, and say unto him, Thus saith the Lord God of the Hebrews, Let my people go, that they may serve me. For I will at this time send all my plagues upon thine heart, and upon thy servants, and upon thy people, that thou mayest know that there is none like me in all the earth. For now I will stretch out my hand, that I may smite thee and thy people with pestilence, and thou shalt be cut off from the earth. And in very deed, for this cause have I raised thee up, for to shew in thee my power, and that my name may be declared throughout all the earth. As yet exaltest thou thyself against my people, that thou wilt not let them go? Behold, tomorrow about this time I will cause it to rain a very grievous hail, such as hath not been in Egypt since the foundation thereof, even until now. Send therefore now, and gather thy cattle, and all that thou hast in the field. For upon every man and beast which shall be found in the field, and shall not be brought home, the hail shall come down upon them, and they shall die. He that feared the word of the Lord among the servants of Pharaoh made his servants and his cattle flee into the houses. And he that regarded not the word of the Lord left his servants and his cattle in the field. And the Lord said unto Moses, Stretch forth thine hand toward heaven, that there may be a hail in all the land of Egypt, upon man and upon beast, and upon every herb of the field throughout the land of Egypt. And Moses stretched forth his rod toward heaven, and the Lord sent thunder and hail, and the fire ran along upon the ground, and the Lord rained hail upon the land of Egypt. So there was hail and fire mingled with the hail, very grievous, such as there was none like it in all the land of Egypt since it became a nation. And the hail smote throughout all the land of Egypt all that was in the field, both man and beast, and the hail smote every herb of the field, and brake every tree of the field. Only in the land of Goshen, where the children of Israel were, was there no hail. And Pharaoh sent and called for Moses and Aaron, and said unto them, I have sinned this time. The Lord is righteous, and I and my people are wicked. Entreat the Lord, for it is enough that there shall be no more mighty thunderings and hail, and I will let you go, and ye shall stay no longer. And Moses said unto him, As soon as I am gone out of the city, I will spread abroad my hands unto the Lord, and the thunder shall cease, neither shall there be any more hail, that thou mayest know how that the earth is the Lord's. But as for thee and thy servants, I know that ye will not yet fear the Lord God. And the flax and the barley was smitten, for the barley was in the ear, and the flax was bald. But the wheat and the rye were not smitten, for they were not grown up. And Moses went out from the city from Pharaoh, and spread abroad his hands unto the Lord, and the thunders and hail ceased, and the rain was not poured upon the earth. And when Pharaoh saw that the rain and the hail and the thunders were ceased, he sinned yet more, and hardened his heart, he and his servants. And the heart of Pharaoh was hardened,
neither would he let the children of Israel go, as the Lord had spoken by Moses. And the Lord said unto Moses, Go in unto Pharaoh, for I have hardened his heart, and the heart of his servants, that I might shew these my signs before him, and that thou mayest tell in the ears of thy son and of thy son's son what things I have wrought in Egypt, and my signs which I have done among them, that ye may know that I am the Lord. And Moses and Aaron came in unto Pharaoh, and said unto him, Thus saith the Lord God of the Hebrews, How long wilt thou refuse to humble thyself before me? Let my people go, that they may serve me. Else if thou refuse to let my people go, behold, tomorrow will I bring the locusts into thy coast. And they shall cover the face of the earth, that one cannot be able to see the earth. And they shall eat the residue of that which is escaped, which remaineth unto you from the hail, and shall eat every tree which groweth for you out of the field. And they shall fill thy houses, and the houses of all thy servants, and the houses of all the Egyptians, which neither thy fathers nor thy fathers' fathers have seen, since the day that they were upon the earth unto this day. And he turned himself, and went out from Pharaoh. And Pharaoh's servants said unto him, How long shall this man be a snare unto us? Let the men go, that they may serve the Lord their God. Knowest thou not yet that Egypt is destroyed? And Moses and Aaron were brought again unto Pharaoh, and he said unto them, Go, serve the Lord your God. But who are they that shall go? And Moses said, We will go with our young and with our old, with our sons and with our daughters, with our flocks and with our herds we will go, for we must hold a feast unto the Lord. And he said unto them, Let the Lord be so with you, as I will let you go, and your little ones. Look to it, for evil is before you. Not so. Go.

0: which the hail had left, and there remained not any green thing in the trees or in the herbs of the field through all the land of Egypt. Then Pharaoh called for Moses and Aaron in haste, and he said, I have sinned against the Lord your God and against you. Now therefore forgive, I pray thee, my sin only this once, and entreat the Lord your God, that he may take away from me this death only. And he went out from Pharaoh and entreated the Lord, and the Lord turned a mighty strong west wind, which took away the locusts, and cast them into the Red Sea. There remained not one locust in all the coasts of Egypt. But the Lord hardened Pharaoh's heart, so that he would not let the children of Israel go. And the Lord said unto Moses, Stretch out thine hand toward heaven, that there may be darkness over the land of Egypt, even darkness which may be felt. And Moses stretched forth his hand toward heaven, and there was a thick darkness in all the land of Egypt 3 days. They saw not one another, neither rose any from his place for 3 days, but all the children of Israel had light in their dwellings. And Pharaoh called unto Moses and said, Go ye, serve the Lord. Only let your flocks and your herds be stayed, let your little ones also go with you. And Moses said, Thou must give us also sacrifices and burnt offerings, that we may sacrifice unto the Lord our God. Our cattle also shall go with us. There shall not an hoof be left behind, for thereof must we take to serve the Lord our God. And we know not with what we must serve the Lord until we come thither. But the Lord hardened Pharaoh's heart, and he would not let them go. And Pharaoh said unto him, Get thee from me, take heed to thyself, see my face no more. For in that day thou seest my face, thou shalt die. And Moses said, Thou hast spoken well. I will see thy face again no more.
1: 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As we go through the Bible, we'll find a lot of very interesting biblical figures, and Rebecca is definitely one of those. Here are some things the Bible tells us about Rebecca. First off, before her sons were born, she was told that the elder would serve the younger. And this ties in with God's program of election, as we read about in Romans 9, verses 10 through 14. Now, secondly, Rebecca gains information regarding the intention of Isaac to bestow the blessing of the firstborn, and somehow Rebecca always seems to know some very important private and personal things that she really shouldn't know. Rebecca acts upon this information later and commands her son Jacob to obey her voice and impersonate his brother. Jacob protests about this, but Rebecca insists that he listen to her and do as she says. And then she arranges circumstances wherein Jacob does indeed receive the blessing of the firstborn son. Well, after his brother receives the blessing instead of him, Esau plans to kill his brother, and Rebekah again tells Jacob to obey her voice and flee to her brother in the land of Haran. Now, of course, when we read the Bible, we're always looking for the deeper spiritual meaning of the things we read, so we wonder, who does Rebecca represent? Well, earlier in Genesis, in chapter 24, Abraham's servant fetches Rebecca from Haran and brings her back to marry Isaac. Isaac is a type of Christ. And there, she is a picture of the bride of Christ, or God's elect. But in Genesis 27, which is a chapter where she takes center stage as an organizer and an arranger of details and circumstances resulting in Jacob receiving the blessing of the firstborn son, right there we find that she is no longer a picture of the bride of Christ, but rather she's a picture of the Word or the law of God or Christ. And once we realize that the blessing given to Jacob, who represents the elect and not Esau, who represents the non-elect, is a type and figure of the blessing of salvation, which God gives to those who were chosen to receive it, as we read about in Psalm 133:3, we begin to see exactly who Rebecca represents in Genesis chapter 27. You see, before her twin sons were born, she already knew that the younger would receive the blessing of the firstborn. And that was information that

Romans 9 tells us has to do with God's election program. And God even says in Romans 9 that he told Rebecca, this very thing prior to their birth. And since the reference to before either was born has to do with God's predestination plan, which was developed in eternity past, this revealing of which son would obtain the blessing to Rebecca places her spiritually in the counsels of the Godhead in eternity past. But even more than this, it's Rebecca's commanding of Jacob to obey my voice three times in Genesis 27, and then the arranging of circumstances which finally results in Jacob, who represents the elect, obtaining the blessing or salvation of his father, Isaac, who represents Christ. Well, this is showing, without question, that Rebecca is a type and figure of the Word of God. As the Word, or Christ, was sent into the world and into the lives of the elect of God to bring them the blessing, and as the Holy Spirit operated to arrange things in their lives until they received the blessing of the firstborn sons of God. Rebecca, a complicated biblical character, a type and figure of God's bride, as we read about in Genesis 24, and the law or word of God itself, as we read about in Genesis 27. And that's it for this edition of Types and Figures. We invite you to visit our website at ebiblefellowship.org, where you can find more studies and biblical information.

Greetings, everyone. This is Bob Grandy welcoming you to eBible Fellowship's program called Where's That Bible Verse? God tells us in Romans 15, verse 4, "For whatsoever things were written aforetime were written for our learning, that we through patience and comfort of the Scriptures might have hope." During this time, I'll slowly read and then repeat 5 random verses from the King James Bible, but I will not tell you where they are located in God's Word, the Bible. So listen carefully and try to identify which Bible book, chapter, and even the verse number where each verse can be found. Here's the first verse. "For I have told him that I will judge his house forever for the iniquity which he knoweth, because his sons made themselves vile, and he restrained them not." I'll read it again. "For I have told him that I will judge his house forever for the iniquity which he knoweth, because his sons made themselves vile, and he restrained them not." Here's the second verse. "And saith unto him, Every man at the beginning doth set forth good wine, and when men have well drunk, then that which is worse. But thou hast kept the good wine until now." I'll repeat it. "And saith unto him, Every man at the beginning doth set forth good wine, and when men have well drunk, then that which is worse. But thou hast kept the good wine until now." Here's the third verse. "He that goeth forth and weepeth, bearing precious seed, shall doubtless come again with rejoicing, bringing his sheaves with him." I'll repeat it. "He that goeth forth and weepeth, bearing precious seed, shall doubtless come again with rejoicing, bringing his sheaves with him." Here's the fourth verse. "Yet a little sleep, a little slumber, a little folding of the hands to sleep." I'll read it again. "Yet a little sleep, a little slumber, a little folding of the hands to sleep." Here's the fifth verse. "But let us, who are of the day, be sober, putting on the breastplate of faith and love, and for an helmet, the hope of salvation." I'll repeat it. "But let us, who are of the day, be sober, putting on the breastplate of faith and love, and for an helmet, the hope of salvation." And we'll be back in a moment to discover where these scriptures are located in God's Word, the Bible.

0: All right, it's time to find out where today's verses are located in the Bible. Here's the first verse. For I have told him that I will judge his house forever for the iniquity which he knoweth, because his sons made themselves vile, and he restrained them not. That verse is 1 Samuel chapter 3, verse 13. 1 Samuel chapter 3, verse 13. Here's the second verse. And saith unto him, every man at the beginning doth set forth good wine, and when men have well drunk, then that which is worse. But thou hast kept the good wine until now. That verse is John chapter 2, verse 10. John 2, 10. Here's the third verse. He that goeth forth and weepeth, bearing precious seed, shall doubtless come again with rejoicing, bringing his sheaves with him. That verse is Psalm 126, verse 6. Psalm 126, 6. Here's the fourth verse. Yet a little sleep, a little slumber, a little folding of the hands to sleep. That verse is Proverbs chapter 6, verse 10. Proverbs 6, 10. Here's the fifth verse. But let us, who are of the day, be sober, putting on the breastplate of faith and love, and for an helmet, the hope of salvation. That verse is 1 Thessalonians chapter 5, verse 8. 1 Thessalonians 5, 8.
1: 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And remember what God tells us in Psalm 119, verse 105. Thy word is a lamp unto my feet and a light unto my path.

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1: Well, greetings, Bible lovers. This is Guy Berry, and welcome to today's edition of e-Bible Fellowship's Bible Quiz. In John 5, in verse 39, we read the words of Christ, "Search the Scriptures, for in them ye think ye have eternal life, and they are they which testify of me." And here we are again, people. It's time again. Time for another e-Bible Fellowship Bible quiz. And here's question number one. Which of his two sons did Isaac love? Which of his twin sons did Isaac love? Number two, who was Hannah's son? Who was Hannah's son? Number three, where was Jesus teaching when he read from Isaiah 61 and told the people, "This day is this scripture fulfilled in your ears"? Where was Jesus teaching when he read from Isaiah 61 and told the people, "This day is this scripture fulfilled in your ears"? Number four, at what point do the genealogies in Matthew 1 and Luke 3 differ? That one's a little tough. At what point do the genealogies in Matthew 1 and Luke 3 differ? And number five, Jesus asked the Samaritan woman for water at the well named for whom? Jesus asked the Samaritan woman for water at the well that was named for whom? And we'll hear those answers in a moment.

Okay, today's answers. Number one, which of his sons did Isaac love? We read that he loved Esau. We read that in Genesis 25:28. He loved Esau more than Jacob. Genesis 25, verse 28. Number two, who was Hannah's son? Hannah's son was Samuel. You read that in 1 Samuel 1:20. Samuel was Hannah's son. 1 Samuel 1:20. Number three, where was Jesus teaching when he read from Isaiah 61 and told the people, "This day is this scripture fulfilled in your ears"? He was teaching in the synagogue at Nazareth. You read that in Luke 4, 16 and 21. He was teaching in the synagogue at Nazareth. You read that in Luke 4, 16 and 21. Number four, at what point do the genealogies in Matthew 1 and Luke 3 differ? Matthew's goes from David to his son Solomon,

Luke. Luke's goes from David to his son Nathan. You read those genealogies in Matthew 1, Luke 3. Matthew's genealogy goes from David to David's son Solomon, and Luke's goes from David to David's son Nathan. And those genealogies are in Matthew 1 and Luke 3. And number 5, Jesus asked the Samaritan woman for water at the well named For Whom. That was Jacob's well. You read that in John 4, 5-7. Jesus asked the Samaritan woman for water at the well named for Jacob. John 4, verses 5-7. That's our eBible Fellowship Bible quiz for today, and may God bless your study in His Word.

In the Old Testament, God chose several different Hebrew words, all of which are translated as praise. Each Hebrew word is rich in depth of meaning. Looking at only one of those words, Strong's number H3034, we see that to praise God is to thank God. During Judgment Day, God's elect believers praise God by thanking Him because He has made us worthy through salvation, and to believe and to know and to understand the truth and faithful doctrines of the Holy Bible, especially end-time doctrines.

Hi, this is Harry Dysart with eBible Fellowship. Thanks for joining us for the Psalm of the Day. As our Lord says in His Word in Ephesians chapter 5, verses 19 and 20, speaking to yourselves in psalms and hymns and spiritual songs, singing and making melody in your heart to the Lord, giving thanks always for all things unto God and the Father, in the name of our Lord Jesus Christ. Psalm 98. A Psalm. O sing unto Jehovah a new song, for He hath done marvelous things. His right hand and His holy arm hath gotten Him the victory. Jehovah hath made known His salvation. His righteousness hath He openly showed in the sight of the heathen. He hath remembered His mercy and His truth toward the house of Israel. All the ends of the earth have seen the salvation of our God. Make a joyful noise unto Jehovah, all the earth. Make a loud noise, and rejoice, and sing praise. Sing unto Jehovah with the harp and the voice of a psalm. With trumpets and sound of cornet, make a joyful noise before Jehovah the King. Let the sea roar and the fullness thereof, the world and they that dwell therein. Let the floods clap their hands. Let the hills be joyful together before Jehovah, for He cometh to judge the earth. With righteousness shall He judge the world and the people with equity. As our Lord instructs us, we read in Psalm 47, verses 6 and 7. Sing praises to God, sing praises unto our King, sing praises. For God is the King of all the earth, sing ye praises with understanding. Please join us again for the Psalm of the Day. May God's word be praised.

0: 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With his Bible study, here's eBible Fellowship's Robert Daniels.
1: One of the things that I would like to talk a little bit about today is basically things that we already know. It's one of the beautiful things about God's Word is that we could talk about these things whether we've been talking about them for the last decades or last week. We could go over them constantly. God tells us that we have to bring these things back to our remembrance. We have to constantly speak about them, about God's Word, because it is God's Word. And it is He who is speaking to us. And one of the nature of the Bible is that God repeats Himself over and over and over and over again throughout the whole Bible. He speaks of grace throughout the whole Bible. He speaks of judgment. He speaks of all these things. And He repeats Himself constantly in the Bible. Because, you know, by humanly speaking, you know, we're not, speak for myself, I'm not very smart. You know, so God, He has to really drive it home to us. He drives it home. But I want to speak a little bit about May 21. We're way past May 21 now. Almost 2 years now have passed. And many people, I spoke to a few people who believe nothing happened on that day. Nothing happened. It was just another day. Nothing happened. Let's move on. Many people have well passed this day. They've moved on with their lives. Some have gone back into the church. Some don't want to speak about it. Some, you name it. Is that really so that nothing happened on that day? The Bible uses an example, and Chris speaks about it a lot. In the book of Genesis, when God told Adam and Eve, in the day you eat of the fruit, you will die. Now, they disobeyed God, didn't they? Did they fall down dead right then and there? No, they did not. They didn't fall down dead, but God insists that in the day you eat of this fruit, you will die. It's a day. It's that time. You do it. You will die. But of course, we know that didn't happen. They went on. Adam went on to live to be how long? 930 years. But something happened to Adam and Eve in that day when they rebelled against God. Spiritually, they died. It was a spiritual judgment. So why does it seem so impossible that God cannot bring a spiritual judgment upon us, upon the churches of our day? It can happen, and it has happened. So there are those who said that nothing had happened. But then there are many, too, who have, though they refused to speak about judgment, the scriptures in the Bible regarding judgment day, the end of the world. They don't want to deal with that anymore, but it's in the Bible, isn't it? It's there in the Bible for us all to read, to study. Over and over and over again, I could speak for myself that many things in the Bible that when I first heard it, I didn't understand it. It went right over my head. But you keep studying. But God in His mercy gave me a little understanding of some things. So we continue to study. We continue to study these verses in the Bible. Look at 2 Peter chapter 3. In 2 Peter chapter 3, verse 12, that's a very familiar verse to us. God tells us, looking for and hastening unto the coming of the day of God, wherein the heavens being on fire shall be dissolved, and the elements shall melt with fervent heat. Where are we going to look? In the Bible. We're looking in the Bible of things regarding the end of the world. We ought to look at it. And it goes on in verse 13, nevertheless, we, the true believers, we, according to His promise, look. It's another word, look for new heavens and a new earth wherein dwelleth righteousness. Wherefore, beloved, seeing that we look for such things, where are we looking? In the Bible, it's a very intense look. Research the scriptures.

0: We look to see if God will teach us anything regarding pointing to the end of the world. In this few verses, he's speaking about how he's going to destroy the universe. The whole universe is going to be destroyed. We're in the heavens. Heavens is plural. Everything you see out there on that last day, the planets, galaxies, everything is going to be destroyed. And we're looking that God in his mercy might give us information regarding this day. We're searching the scriptures as Bereans did. And verse 14, wherefore, beloved, seeing that ye look for such things, be diligent that ye may be found of him in peace, without spot and blameless. This is God's command to us, to look for these things. Looking. And those who have dismissed May 21, what do you do about, for instance, and there's many other verses, Ecclesiastes. Let's turn to Ecclesiastes chapter 8. Remember that very familiar passage? Ecclesiastes chapter 8. And we're going to start reading in verse 4. Where the word of a king is, there is power. And who may say unto him, what doest thou? Whoso keepeth the commandment shall feel no evil thing. A wise man's heart, which are the true believers, we are the wise, discerneth both time and judgment. Because to every purpose there is time and judgment. Therefore the misery of man is great upon him. For he knoweth not that which shall be, for who can tell him what it shall be? What do you do with these verses? That the true believers know time and judgment. And we are going to know about the end of the world. That they will not surprise the true believers like in the flood of Noah's day. God told them, gave him information about the flood of that day, which destroyed the earth of that day. Well, it does destroy the surface of the earth. Let's go back there for a second. In Genesis 6, my point is the true believers will know these things. We misunderstand a couple of things, but the true believers will know these things. And we know that Noah found grace in the eyes of God. He was a true saved man. God saved him. And he knew the time of the flood. In Genesis chapter 6, verse 5, it says, and God saw that the wickedness of man was great in the earth, and that every imagination of the thoughts of his heart was only evil continually. And he repented Jehovah that he had made man on the earth, and it grieved him at his heart. And Jehovah said, I will destroy man whom I have created from the face of the earth, both man and beast, and the creeping thing, and the fowls of the air, for it repenteth me that I have made them. But Noah found grace in the eyes of Jehovah. See, God is making a point there that Noah is saved by grace. And here God is about to destroy the world of his day. And God did not hide this information from him. God let Noah know what he was about to do. Why would he operate any differently in our day? He wouldn't do that. God is the same yesterday, today, and forever. The Bible clearly tells us that. Look at verse 13 of Genesis 6. And God said unto Noah, the end of all flesh is come before me, for the earth is filled with violence through them. And behold, I will destroy them with the earth. Here God now is telling Noah what he is about to do. He is about to destroy the world with a flood, which it didn't happen until decades later. But here God is informing him what he's about to do. Remember, the true believers know time and judgment. Here God now is telling Noah what he's about to do. The time and judgment. See how it goes? And in verse 17 of the same chapter, and behold, here God now is telling, behold, God is taking full responsibility for what he's about to do. And behold, I do bring a flood of waters upon the earth to destroy all flesh, wherein is the breath of life from under heaven. And everything that is in the earth shall die. And you could read the entire account of that judgment. For instance, if you go over to Genesis 7, verse 4, for yet 7 days 7 days, and I will cause it to rain upon the earth, 40 days and 40 nights. Every living substance that I have made will I destroy from off the face of the earth. God is taking full responsibility for it. In verse 5, and Noah did according unto all that Jehovah commanded him. And Noah was 600 years old when the flood of the waters was upon the earth. And you could just read the entire account where God did what he said he would do. And he informed Noah what he was about to do. And look at Abraham. I think in Genesis 18 or 19, here God was about to destroy Sodom and Gomorrah. And he says, shall I hide from Abraham the thing that I do? And he didn't hide it. Why would he operate any differently in our day? That here, God's people, the ones who God has saved, will he not let us know from the Bible what he's about to do? To destroy the world? It will not come upon the true believer as a thief. We're going to know a great deal about this great day of the end of the world, Judgment Day. How could it not be that the true believers have some information about it from the Bible? God doesn't operate that way. We shouldn't dismiss the information which is coming from the Bible and move on with our lives. We should honestly look at these things from the Bible and check it out and see if this is really so what God's word is teaching to us. And there's many, many other verses. We look at Amos. Amos chapter 3, remember that passage? Chapter 3, verse 1. Here it says, hear this word that Jehovah has spoken against you, O children of Israel, against the whole family which I brought up from the land of Egypt, saying, you only have I known of all the families of the earth. Therefore, I will punish you for all your iniquities. Can two walk together except they be agreed? Will a lion roar in the forest when he has no prey? Will a young lion cry out of his den if he have taken nothing? Can a bird fall in a snare? I think one of the way this word snare is used is like it's a trap. Can a bird fall in a snare upon the earth where no gin? This word gin is trap or snare. For him shall one take up a snare from the earth and have taken nothing at all? Shall a trumpet be blown in the city? And a trumpet is used for warning. Blown in the city, and the people shall not be afraid. Shall there be evil in the city, and Jehovah hath not done it? Surely the Lord God will do nothing, but he revealeth his secret unto his servants the prophets. The lion hath roared, who will not fear? The Lord God has spoken, who can but prophesy? So you see, God tells us there in verse 7, he will do nothing except he revealed his secret to his servants the prophet. He will let his people know what he's about to do. He will let us know from the Bible, not by a dream or a vision or some other means of that manner. He will let us know from the Bible what he is about to do. You see, so he set the trap and many people fall into it. That gin, that trap, that snare. And it's so sad that many are going to succumb to the false, go back in the churches and totally dismiss what God has shown us from the Bible. That we're past the tribulation period now, and many are wondering, many might think they're being deceived or deluded or a trick. No. See how God operates. If you look through the Bible, how he operates, he says something, and maybe decades have gone by, seemingly nothing happened. But did it? No. We just simply wait upon the Lord, and God will bring all these things to pass. So we shouldn't walk away from this information. Now, sure, you can't tell someone what to do, but we should listen to the Bible. You know, God will keep us. He'll guide us. And he will give us more information, I believe, from the Bible when he's ready to do so. And when you think about it, how long are any one of us have to live in this life? We don't know. Right here in the Bible for the last couple of years, how many people have died at relatively young ages? How many people? Our life in this world is just for a brief moment. So we patiently wait upon Jehovah. He will do what he says he will do, no question. You know, we have need of patience, as the Bible tells us. We wait upon God. Any one of us could be taken in death tonight. Any one of us. And how long have we lived? How long is 70 years? If you could live 1,000 years times two, how long is that? It's a brief moment. Very, very brief. We're in this life. So we shouldn't be troubled or worried or, you know, no, we shouldn't be that way. We wait. When the Lord Jesus comes on that final day, the last day, how quickly are we going to forget this life? Just like that. Just like that. We're going to forget all this. Remember, God tells us this world will not come into mind or be remembered anymore. So when he comes physically on the cloud of glory, God tells us in Corinthians, in a moment, the true believers, I believe it's going to be very fast, in the twinkling of an eye, the true believers are going to receive their glorified spiritual body. And will we remember this life? Remember, now God is from everlasting past to everlasting future. And there we are with him forevermore. How long is this life? It makes 10, 20, 30, 40, 50, 60, 70 years very brief in this life. Very brief. And we can't wait upon God. Look at Enoch, for instance. God tells us Enoch lived how long? 365 years. 365 years. Wow. And we know God took him. But 365 years compared to what? 70, the Lord says, by reason of strength, 80. How long is this life? We can't endure for a little bit hardship. You know, God keeps us. He's guiding our way. And we should simply wait upon God. We wait. Move on a little bit further. In the book of Daniel, remember, God is the one who has to reveal these things to us from the Bible. As we know, in the book of Daniel, I believe, chapter 2, we of our own minds cannot understand things in the Bible. Yeah, we study and we pray for wisdom, and we wait upon God to open our understanding regarding the calendar in the Bible, the secret things that is hid from our eyes that, humanly speaking, we can't understand of our own. As we study God in his mercy, you know that God has given us, by his mercy, he has opened, unlocked the calendar of the Bible to us. No one is not smart enough to figure the calendar of the Bible out. God had to open the eyes of his people to the calendar of the Bible. That calendar of the Bible, I believe, is very accurate. Many have dismissed it, but no one person or people could never unlock that calendar in the Bible. It is humanly impossible for any person, no matter how smart you might be, or you could put all the supercomputers together in the world, could not unlock the calendar in the Bible. God had to open the eyes of his people to this calendar of the Bible. And here in Daniel chapter 2, God has given us a very important thing here. He says in chapter 1, and in the second year of the reign of Nebuchadnezzar, Nebuchadnezzar dreamed dreams wherein his spirit was troubled, and his sleep brake from him. Then the king commanded to call the magicians and astrologers and sorcerers and the Chaldeans for to show the king his dreams. So they came and stood before the king. Let me stop here for a second. Here, King Nebuchadnezzar has given, you see who he has turned to, sorcerers and all these things. He has given them an impossible task to figure out. He dreamed a dream, and he himself forgot the dream. He forgot the dream, and he wants them to tell him what the dream is and how to interpret it. This is an impossible situation he has given these people. And he goes on in verse 3, and the king said unto them, I have dreamed a dream, and my spirit was troubled to know the dream. Then spake the Chaldeans to the king in Syriac, O king, live forever. Tell thy servants the dream, and we will show the interpretation. They of themselves, sorceries has to do with, you know, wickedness. You know, the unsaved mind cannot understand the Bible. And here these men, totally unsaved, you know, they're They say they will, but they can't. In verse 5 says, the king answered and said to the Chaldeans, the thing is gone from me. He forgot the dream. And it says, if he will not make known unto me the dream with the interpretation thereof, he shall be cut in pieces, and your houses shall be made a dunghill. And you know, these kings, they mean exactly what he says he will do. He's going to kill them if they can't do it. Talk about an impossible situation, so you can see the situation that they're in. You tell me what it is. I forgot it. You tell me what it is, and you tell me what the interpretation of it is, or else this is what I'm going to do to your houses and everything. And it goes on to tell us in verse 6, but if ye show the dream and the interpretation thereof, ye shall receive of me gifts and rewards and great honor. Therefore, show me the dream and the interpretation thereof. They answered again and said, let the king tell his servants the dream, and we will show the interpretation of it. And the king answered and said, I know of certainty that he would gain time. In other words, the king is accusing them of stalling. Yeah, you're just trying to buy time, you know, for you know, and these things, because he see the thing is gone from me. But if you will not make known unto me the dream, there is but one decree for you, for ye have prepared lying and corrupt words to speak before me till the time be changed. Therefore, tell me the dream, and I shall know that ye can show the interpretation thereof. And the Chaldean answered before the king and said, there is not a man upon the earth that can show the king's matter. Therefore, there is no king, lord, nor ruler that asks such thing of any magician or astrologer or Chaldeans. It is a rare thing that the king requireth, and there is none other that can show it before the king except the gods whose dwelling is not with flesh. So the only time when we could understand anything, the true meaning and the spiritual things of the Bible, in other words, God has to give us understanding of it. God has to open our spiritual eyes to these things in the Bible. And in verse 17 of Daniel chapter 12, here you read about Daniel further on in. Then Daniel went to his house and made the thing known to Hananiah, Mishael, and Azariah, his companions, that they would desire mercies of the God of heaven concerning this secret. It was a secret. And the king's advisors could not understand it. And it goes on that Daniel and his fellows should not perish with the rest of the wise men of Babylon. Verse 19, then was a secret revealed unto Daniel in a night vision. Then Daniel blessed the God of heaven. And Daniel answered and said, blessed be the name of God forever and ever, for wisdom and might are his. And God goes on. In verse 22, he revealeth the deep secret things. He knoweth what is in darkness, and the light dwelleth with him. So these things pertaining to the end of the world and judgment day, is only God can reveal it to the minds of his people. And there's many other incidents in the Bible that God shows us that, humanly speaking of our own selves, no human being could understand of himself the calendar of the Bible unless God opened their understanding to it. And over in verse 46 and 47 of Daniel chapter 2, where we read in verse 46 and 47, then the king Nebuchadnezzar fell on his face and worshiped Daniel and commanded that they should offer an oblation and sweet odors unto him. The king answered unto Daniel and said, of a truth, it is that your God is a God of gods and a Lord of kings and a revealer of secrets, seeing thou couldst reveal this secret. So all these things in the Bible that was hid from our minds throughout the ages, especially regarding the time in which we live, God has to open the eyes of his people to it. So we can't take any credit for whatever we've learned or understanding the calendar of the Bible or all these time path that leads to May 21 as Judgment Day. Who can ever take credit for it? It didn't come from the mind of any human being. God has to open the eyes of his people to these great truth in the Word of God. It is humanly impossible. Look at Psalm 119, verse 17 and 18. Here God tells us, deal bountifully with thy servant, that I may live and keep thy word. Open thou mine eyes. See, open thou mine eyes that I may behold wondrous things out of thy law. It is God who opened the eyes of his people to these things pertaining to the end of the world. And May 21 is Judgment Day. He wasn't a human being. He inclines the heart of his people to study the Bible. And if we follow the methodologies God has laid down with us, given to us how to study the Bible, comparing spiritual things with spiritual and praying always, praying to God and beseeching him that he might open the eyes of his people to these things in the Bible that has been there. He hides it, and God's people will search it out, will search it out. Now let's turn over to John, the Gospel of John. This is what I really want to get to today, but John chapter 14, God gives his people great comforting words in this as we wait upon the Lord. As we're waiting, we're in this time of testing and waiting upon God. May 21 was Judgment Day, and to many, seemingly nothing happened. But here God now, he comforts us as we read the Bible. In John chapter 14, verse 1, here he tells us, this is an encouraging words from God's word, the Bible, to us. Let not your heart be troubled. Should we be troubled or worried about what people say? And people poke fun at us, or you name it. Should we be troubled? How long, remember what I said earlier? How long are we in this life? We can't put up with a little teasing, a little, you know. I know it's difficult to live with families who are not, you've told them about May 21, in their eyes nothing happened, and you have all eggs all over your face, and you have to live with them every day. And they remind you from time to time, didn't you say this? Didn't you say that? And they laugh and poke fun and they walk away from you. Don't be worried. You know, it's going to happen. It is going to happen. So don't act as if something strange happened to you. We're in this life. You know, there are going to be these times where you're going to be look like, you know, you don't have a brain. But that goes hand in glove with the gospel. But here God says in verse 4, chapter 14, let not your heart be troubled. Ye believe in God, believe also in me. And Christ is God. If we believe in God, Christ says you believe in me because they are one. In my Father's house are many mansions. I looked up the word mansion. It has to do with dwelling. Dwelling, I forgot the other word that it said it meant. If it were not so, I would have told you, I go to prepare a place for you. And if I go and prepare a place for you, hear what God tells us? I will come again. No question. He says he will come again. Is God telling us something that is not so? Of course not. It's impossible for God to lie to us. God says he will come again. And he goes on to tell us nothing is going to separate us from the love of God. And he goes overboard to tell us that we're safe and secured in him. He's our refuge. He's our hiding place. Even physical death will not separate us from the love of God. Such assurance. All he had to do was say it one time. But no, God just goes on about how we're safe in him. He's our shield. And read through the Psalms and all these things. And then when a true believer dies like Lazarus did, he leaves his body and he's in Abraham's bosom. How safe he is. And God just goes on to tell us these wonderful, comforting words that we're safe in Christ. And it goes on and he says, I will come again and receive you unto myself. There's going to be a receiving on that day where all the true believers are saved now. But is Christ going to come physically? Yes. It's going to be that physical last day when the graves are going to be opened up and the true believers have been caught up and those who remain alive are going to be caught up. There's going to be a physical last day when he comes again. And he says he will come again and says that where I am, where God is, that where I am, there he may be also. Where is God? He's in heaven. He rules over all things. From eternity past to eternity future, he has no beginning, no ending. And God just goes on and on to tell us. that he says he will come again. He's going to destroy this universe. The heavens of heavens are going to be destroyed forevermore. Look at the future of the true believers. Can't get no brighter than that. But in this interim, we wait upon the Lord. If you're a true child of God, your future is bright. What more else do you want? God is working all these things out. And he will bring our salvation to its completion on that last day when the true believers will receive our glorified spiritual bodies on that day. He will do it. So in the meantime, we continue to wait upon the Lord. We continue to wait upon him, and we continue to study the Bible. There is no other book that the true believer would want to study and to spend time in, not in a novel or something that some other person has written. It's the Bible is the most important book to the child of God. Whether you're reading something, you don't understand it, it is the Word of God. The Bible, as I said the last time I was up here, the Bible came from the infinite mind of Almighty God. You could spend a million years searching out the Bible and it will never come to the end, plumb the depth of the riches of the glory of God in it. So we just patiently wait upon God, and he will bring his salvation to fruition. He will do what he says. So we patiently wait upon Jehovah. We wait. We wait. We have need of patience. And he will do what he says he will do. He will do it. So what if we have to struggle a little bit in this life and we don't have this or that or this or that? No. What does the true believers look at? We don't look at these things. Remember what was this? Moses? He looked for a city whose builder and maker was God. We're looking at a heavenly kingdom where everything is eternal. So this little short time we have in this life, we shouldn't complain about anything. As God has given to us something that we don't deserve, which is salvation, which is infinitely more. It has no comparison to the things of this life. All you see in this life is going to be destroyed. It gets rusty. It gets old in this life. But for the wicked, that's all they will have. Let's look at another verse, and I'll stop in a second. Look at Psalm 145. Verse 14 to 21, and says, Jehovah upholdeth all that fall. He raiseth up all those that be bowed down. The eyes of all wait upon thee, and thou givest them their meat in due season. Thou openest thy hand and satisfy the desire of every living thing. Jehovah is righteous in all his ways and holy in all his works. Jehovah is nigh unto all them that call upon him, to all that call upon him in truth. He will fulfill the desire of them that fear him. And what is the desire of the true believers? It's to be with Christ. He will come again, isn't it? And he says here, he will fulfill the desire of them that fear him. He also will hear their cry and will save them. Jehovah preserveth all them that love him, but all the wicked he will destroy. This is the lot of the wicked. God is going to destroy them on that day. They will never, never, never come into existence again. Never, never. This is their lot. In things of this life, that's all they're going to get. And here God is telling us that he will fulfill the desire of them that fear him. And he will hear their cry. But for the wicked, they don't have that great blessing and assurance that God will hear anything that they say. One last verse and I'll be done. In 2 Corinthians 8, verse 6, I believe. Yes, in 2 Corinthians 8, verse 6, it says, I'm going to break into the middle of the chapter here. And so much that we desired Titus, that as he had begun, so would also be finished in you the same grace also. And I skipped over a lot of verses. But if you would look at Philippians 1:6, God says that he will finish the work that he has started in us. And he will complete it, our salvation at the end of the day. So just read that verse before. But God is going to finish what he's already started in us, which he has given us a resurrected soul when we become saved. And he's going to bring it to its completion when we receive our new bodies on the last day. Judgment Day. Okay, let's stop here and we're going to take a very short break. And in a few minutes, we're going to have our next speaker. go on. But let's pray. Heavenly Father, we thank you, Lord, for this time together around thy word. We thank you, Lord, that you've opened the eyes of thy people to a great amount of information in the Bible. And oh, Lord, how thankful we are for you giving us this information from the Bible. Father, you told us May 21 was Judgment Day. And oh, Lord, that would be enough for us. But you continue to show us things from thy word. And seems that, Lord, we're so very close to the end, that last day, Judgment Day. But until then, oh, Lord, we ask that could it be that you will continue to open the eyes of thy people to the truth of thy word, whether it's about thy grace, about thy judgment, about any truth in the Bible, Lord, we ask. And we thank you for what you have given to us, Father. Father, we ask that you will be with us this day. And, oh, Lord, we just pray that could it be that all things may be done to the praise of thy glory. We ask these things in Jesus' name. Amen.
1: 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Until next time, may the Lord's perfect will be done.

0: Timothy 3, verse 16, all Scripture is given by inspiration of God and is profitable for doctrine, for reproof, for correction, for instruction in righteousness. Now, let's begin our Bible reading program.
1: Second Kings 15. In the 20th and 7th year of Jeroboam, king of Israel, began Azariah, son of Amaziah, king of Judah, to reign. 16 years old was he when he began to reign, and he reigned 52 years in Jerusalem. And his mother's name was Jecoliah of Jerusalem. And he did that which was right in the sight of the Lord, according to all that his father Amaziah had done, save that the high places were not removed. The people sacrificed and burnt incense still on the high places. And the Lord smote the king, so that he was a leper unto the day of his death, and dwelt in a several house. And Jotham, the king's son, was over the house, judging the people of the land. And the rest of the acts of Azariah, and all that he did, are they not written in the book of the Chronicles of the kings of Judah? So Azariah slept with his fathers, and they buried him with his fathers in the city of David. And Jotham his son reigned in his stead. In the 38th year of Azariah king of Judah did Zechariah the son of Jeroboam reign over Israel in Samaria 6 months. And he did that which was evil in the sight of the Lord, as his fathers had done. He departed not from the sins of Jeroboam the son of Nebat, who made Israel to sin. And Shallum the son of Jabesh conspired against him, and smote him before the people, and slew him, and reigned in his stead. And the rest of the acts of Zechariah, behold, they are written in the book of the Chronicles of the kings of Israel. This was the word of the Lord, which he spake unto Jehu, saying, Thy sons shall sit on the throne of Israel unto the fourth generation. And so it came to pass. Shallum the son of Jabesh began to reign in the 39th year of Uzziah, king of Judah, and he reigned a full month in Samaria. For Menahem the son of Gadi went up from Tirzah, and came to Samaria, and smote Shallum the son of Jabesh in Samaria, and slew him, and reigned in his stead. And the rest of the acts of Shallum, and his conspiracy which he made, behold, they are written in the books of the Chronicles of the kings of Israel. Then Menahem smote Tipsah, and all that were therein, and the coasts thereof from Tirzah. Because they opened not to him, therefore he smote it, and all the women therein that were with child he ripped up. In the 39th year of Azariah king of Judah began Menahem the son of Gadi to reign over Israel, and reigned 10 years in Samaria. And he did that which was evil in the sight of the Lord. He departed not all his days from the sins of Jeroboam the son of Nebat, who made Israel to sin. And Pul the king of Assyria came against the land, and Menahem gave Pul 1,000 talents of silver, that his hand might be with him to confirm the kingdom in his hand. And Menahem exacted the money of Israel, even of all the mighty men of wealth, of each man 50 shekels of silver to give to the king of Assyria. So the king of Assyria turned back, and stayed not there in the land. And the rest of the acts of Menahem, and all that he did, are they not written in the book of the Chronicles of the kings of Israel? And Menahem slept with his fathers, and Pekahiah his son reigned in his stead. In the 50th year of Azariah king of Judah, Pekahiah the son of Menahem began to reign over Israel in Samaria, and reigned 2 years. And he did that which was evil in the sight of the Lord. He departed not from the sins of Jeroboam the son of Nebat, who made Israel to sin. But Pekah the son of Remaliah, a captain of his, conspired against him, and smote him in Samaria, in the palace of the king's house, with Argob and Ariah, and with him 50 men of the Gileadites. And he killed him, and reigned in his room. And the rest of the acts of Pekahiah, and all that he did, behold, they are written in the book of the Chronicles of the kings of Israel. In the 52nd year of Azariah king of Judah, Pekah the son of Remaliah began to reign over Israel in Samaria, and reigned 20 years. And he did that which was evil in the sight of the Lord. He departed not from the sins of Jeroboam, the son of Nebat, who made Israel to sin. In the

days of Pekah, king of Israel, came Tilgath-Pileser, king of Assyria, and he took Ijon and Abel-Beth-Makar and Janoah and Kadesh and Hazor and Gilead and Galilee, all the land of Naphtali, and carried them captive to Assyria. And Hoshea, the son of Elah, made a conspiracy against Pekah, the son of Remaliah, and smote him and slew him, and reigned in his stead in the 20th year of Jotham, the son of Uzziah. And the rest of the acts of Pekah and all that he did, behold, they are written in the book of the Chronicles of the kings of Israel. In the second year of Pekah, the son of Remaliah, king of Israel, began Jotham, the son of Uzziah, king of Judah, to reign. 25 years old was he when he began to reign, and he reigned 16 years in Jerusalem. And his mother's name was Jerusha, the daughter of Zadok. And he did that which was right in the sight of the Lord. He did according to all that his father Uzziah had done. Howbeit, the high places were not removed. The people sacrificed and burned incense still in the high places. He built the higher gate of the house of the Lord. Now the rest of the acts of Jotham and all that he did, are they not written in the book of the Chronicles of the kings of Judah? In those days the Lord began to send against Judah Rezin the king of Syria, and Pekah the son of Remaliah. And Jotham slept with his fathers, and was buried with his fathers in the city of David his father. And Ahaz his son reigned in his stead. 2 Kings 16. In the 17th year of Pekah the son of Remaliah, Ahaz the son of Jotham, king of Judah, began to reign. 20 years old was Ahaz when he began to reign, and reigned 16 years in Jerusalem, and did not that which was right in the sight of the Lord his God, like David his father. But he walked in the way of the kings of Israel, yea, and made his son to pass through the fire, according to the abominations of the heathen, whom the Lord cast out from before the children of Israel. And he sacrificed and burnt incense in the high places, and on the hills, and under every green tree. Then Rezin, king of Syria, and Pekah, son of Remaliah, king of Israel, came up to Jerusalem to war. And they besieged Ahaz, but could not overcome him. At that time Rezin, king of Syria, recovered Elath to Syria, and drave the Jews from Elath. And the Syrians came to Elath, and dwelt there unto this day. So Ahaz sent messengers to Tiglath-Pileser, king of Assyria, saying, I am thy servant and thy son. Come up and save me out of the hand of the king of Syria, and out of the hand of the king of Israel, which rise up against me. And Ahaz took the silver and gold that was found in the house of the Lord, and in the treasures of the king's house, and sent it for a present to the king of Assyria. And the king of Assyria hearkened unto him, for the king of Assyria went up against Damascus, and took it, and carried the people of it captive to Kir, and slew Rezin. And King Ahaz went to Damascus to meet Tiglath-Pileser, king of Assyria, and saw an altar that was at Damascus. And King Ahaz sent to Urijah the priest the fashion of the altar and the pattern of it, according to all the workmanship thereof. And Urijah the priest built an altar according to all that King Ahaz had sent from Damascus. So Urijah the priest made it against King Ahaz came from Damascus. And when the king was come from Damascus, the king saw the altar, and the king approached the altar, and offered thereon. And he burnt his burnt offering, and his meat offering, and poured his drink offering, and sprinkled the blood of his peace offerings upon the altar. And he brought also the brazen altar, which was before the Lord, from the forefront of the house, from between the altar and the house of the Lord, and put it on the north side of the altar. And King Ahaz commanded Urijah the priest, saying, Upon the great altar burn the morning burnt offering, and the evening meat offering, and the king's burnt sacrifice, and his meat offering, with the burnt offering of all the people of the land, and their meat offering, and their drink offerings, and sprinkle upon it all the blood of the burnt offering, and all the blood of the sacrifice, and the brazen altar shall be for me to inquire by. Thus did Urijah the priest, according to all that King Ahaz commanded. And King Ahaz cut off the borders of the bases, and removed the laver from off them, and took down the sea from off the brazen oxen that were under it, and put it upon a pavement of stones.
And the covert for the Sabbath that they had built in the house, and the king's entry without, turned he from the house of the Lord for the king of Assyria. Now the rest of the acts of Ahaz which he did, are they not written in the book of the Chronicles of the kings of Judah? And Ahaz slept with his fathers, and was buried with his fathers in the city of David. And Hezekiah his son reigned in his stead. 2 Kings 17. In the 12th year of Ahaz king of Judah, began Hoshea the son of Elah to reign in Samaria over Israel 9 years. And he did that which was evil in the sight of the Lord, but not as the kings of Israel that were before him. Against him came up Shalmaneser king of Assyria, and Hoshea became his servant, and gave him presents. And the king of Assyria found conspiracy in Hoshea, for he had sent messengers to So, king of Egypt, and brought no present to the king of Assyria, as he had done year by year. Therefore the king of Assyria shut him up and bound him in prison. Then the king of Assyria came up throughout all the land, and went up to Samaria, and besieged it 3 years. In the 9th year of Hoshea, the king of Assyria took Samaria, and carried Israel away into Assyria, and placed them in Hala and in Habor by the river of Gozan, and in the cities of the Medes. For so it was that the children of Israel had sinned against the Lord their God, which had brought them up from out of the land of Egypt, from under the hand of Pharaoh, king of Egypt, and had feared other gods, and walked in the statutes of the heathen, whom the Lord cast out from before the children of Israel, and of the kings of Israel, which they had made. And the children of Israel did secretly those things that were not right against the Lord their God, and they built them high places in all their cities, from the tower of the watchman to the fenced city. And they set them up images and groves in every high hill, and under every green tree. And there they burnt incense in all the high places, as did the heathen whom the Lord carried away before them, and wrought wicked things to provoke the Lord to anger. For they served idols whereof the Lord had said unto them, Ye shall not do this thing. Yet the Lord testified against Israel and against Judah by all the prophets, and by all the seers, saying, Turn ye from your evil ways, and keep my commandments and my statutes, according to all the law which I commanded your fathers, and which I sent to you by my servants, the prophets. Notwithstanding they would not hear, but hardened their necks, like to the neck of their fathers, that they did not believe in the Lord their God. And they rejected his statutes and his covenant that he made with their fathers, and his testimonies which he testified against them, and they followed vanity and became vain, and went after the heathen that were round about them, concerning whom the Lord had charged them that they should not do like them. And they left all the commandments of the Lord their God, and made them molten images, even 2 calves, and made a grove, and worshipped all the host of heaven, and served Baal. And they caused their sons and daughters to pass through the fire, and used divination and enchantments, and sold themselves to do evil in the sight of the Lord, to provoke him to anger. Therefore the Lord was very angry with Israel, and removed them out of his sight. There was none left but the tribe of Judah only. Also Judah kept not the commandments of the Lord their God, but walked in the statutes of Israel, which they made. And the Lord rejected all the seed of Israel, and afflicted them, and delivered them into the hand of spoilers, until he had cast them out of his sight. For he rent Israel from the house of David, and they made Jeroboam the son of Nebat king. And Jeroboam drave Israel from following the Lord, and made them sin a great sin. For the children of Israel walked in all the sins of Jeroboam, which he did. They departed not from them, until the Lord removed Israel out of his sight, as he had said by all his servants the prophets. So was Israel carried away out of their own land to Assyria unto this day. And the king of Assyria brought men from Babylon, and from Cuthah, and from Ava, and from Hamath, and from Sepharvaim, and placed them in the cities of Samaria, instead of the children of Israel. And they possessed Samaria, and dwelt in the cities thereof. And so it was at the beginning of their dwelling there, that they feared not the Lord. Therefore the Lord sent lions among them, which slew some of them. Wherefore they spake to the king of Assyria, saying, The nations which thou hast removed, and placed in the cities of Samaria, know not the manner of the God of the land.
Therefore he hath sent lions among them, and behold, they slay them, because they know not the manner of the God of the land. Then the king of Assyria commanded, saying, Carry thither one of the priests whom he brought from thence, and let them go and dwell there, and let him teach them the manner of the God of the land. Then one of the priests whom they had carried away from Samaria came and dwelt in Bethel, and taught them how they should fear the Lord. Howbeit every nation made gods of their own, and put them in the houses of the high places which the Samaritans had made, every nation in their cities wherein they dwelt. And the men of Babylon made Sukkoth-Benoth, and the men of Kuth made Nergal, and the men of Hamath made Ashimah. And the Avites made Nibhaz and Tartak, and the Sepharvites burnt their children in fire to Adrammelech and Anammelech, the gods of Sepharvaim. So they feared the Lord, and made unto themselves of the lowest of them priests of the high places, which sacrificed for them in the houses of the high places. They feared the Lord, and served their own gods, after the manner of the nations whom they carried away from thence. Unto this day they do after the former manners. They fear not the Lord, neither do they after their statutes, or after their ordinances, or after the law and commandment, which the Lord commanded the children of Jacob, whom he named Israel. With whom the Lord made a covenant, and charged them, saying, Ye shall not fear other gods, nor bow yourselves to them, nor serve them, nor sacrifice to them. But the Lord who brought you up out of the land of Egypt with great power and a stretched out arm, him shall he fear, and him shall he worship, and to him shall he do sacrifice. And the statutes and the ordinances and the law and the commandment which he wrote for you, ye shall observe to do forevermore, and ye shall not fear other gods. And the covenant that I have made with you ye shall not forget, neither shall ye fear other gods. But the Lord your God ye shall fear, and he shall deliver you out of the hand of all your enemies. Howbeit they did not hearken, but they did after their former manner. So these nations feared the Lord and served their graven images, both their children and their children's children, as did their fathers, so do they unto this day.

2 Kings 18. Now it came to pass in the third year of Hoshea, son of Elah, king of Israel, that Hezekiah, the son of Ahaz, king of Judah, began to reign. 25 years old was he when he began to reign, and he reigned 29 years in Jerusalem. His mother's name also was Abi, the daughter of Zechariah. And he did that which was right in the sight of the Lord, according to all that David his father did. He removed the high places, and brake the images, and cut down the groves, and brake in pieces the brazen serpent that Moses had made. For unto those days the children of Israel did burn incense to it, and he called it Nehushtan. He trusted in the Lord God of Israel, so that after him was none like him among all the kings of Judah, nor any that were before him. For he clave to the Lord, and departed not from following him, but kept his commandments which the Lord commanded Moses. And the Lord was with him, and he prospered whithersoever he went forth, and he rebelled against the king of Assyria, and served him not. He smote the Philistines even unto Gaza and the borders thereof, from the tower of the watchmen to the fenced city. And it came to pass in the fourth year of King Hezekiah, which was the seventh year of Hoshea, son of Elah, king of Israel, that Shalmaneser, king of Assyria, came up against Samaria and besieged it. And at the end of 3 years they took it, even in the sixth year of Hezekiah, that is, the ninth year of Hoshea, king of Israel, Samaria was taken. And the king of Assyria did carry away Israel unto Assyria, and put them in Hala and in Habor, by the river of Gozan, and in the city of the Medes, because they obeyed not the voice of the Lord their God, but transgressed his covenant, and all that Moses, the servant of the Lord, commanded, and would not hear them, nor do them. Now in the 14th year of King Hezekiah did Sennacherib, king of Assyria, come up against all the fenced cities of Judah, and took them. And Hezekiah, king of Judah, sent to the king of Assyria, to Lachish, saying, I have offended. Return from me. That which thou puttest on me will I bear. And the king of Assyria appointed unto Hezekiah, king of Judah, 300 talents of silver and 30 talents of gold. And Hezekiah gave him all the silver that was found in the house of the Lord, and in the treasures of the king's house. At that time did Hezekiah cut off the gold from the doors of the temple of the Lord, and from the pillars which Hezekiah king of Judah had overlaid, and gave it to the king of Assyria. And the king of Assyria sent Tartan and Rabsaris and Rabshakeh from Lachish to King Hezekiah, with a great host against Jerusalem. And they went up and came to Jerusalem. And when they were come up, they came and stood by the conduit of the upper pool, which is in the highway of the fuller's field. And when they had called to the king, there came out to them Eliakim the son of Hilkiah, which was over the household, and Shebna the scribe, and Joah the son of Asaph the recorder. And Rabshakeh said unto them, Speak ye now to Hezekiah, thus saith the great king, the king of Assyria, What confidence is this wherein thou trustest? Thou sayest, but they are but vain words, I have counsel and strength for the war. Now on whom dost thou trust, that thou rebellest against me? Now behold, thou trustest upon the staff of this bruised reed, even upon Egypt, on which if a man lean, it will go into his hand and pierce it. So is Pharaoh king of Egypt unto all that trust on him. But if ye say unto me, We trust in the Lord our God, is not that he, whose high places and whose altars Hezekiah hath taken away, and hath said to Judah and Jerusalem, Ye shall worship before this altar in Jerusalem? Now therefore I pray thee, give pledges to my lord the king of Assyria, and I will deliver thee 2,000 horses, if thou be able on thy part to set riders upon them. How then wilt thou turn away the face of one captain of the least of my master's servants, and put thy trust on Egypt for chariots and for horsemen? Am I now come up without the Lord against this place to destroy it? The Lord said to me, Go up against this land and destroy it. Then said Eliakim the son of Hilkiah, and Shebna and Joah unto Rabshakeh, Speak, I pray thee, to thy servants in the Syrian language, for we understand it, and talk not with us in the Jews' language, in the ears of the people that are on the wall. But Rabshakeh said unto them, Hath my master sent me to thy master, and to thee to speak these words? Hath he not sent me to the men which sit on the wall,
that they may eat their own dung and drink their own piss with you? Then Rabshakeh stood and cried with a loud voice in the Jews' language, and spake, saying, Hear the word of the king of Assyria. Thus saith the king, Let not Hezekiah deceive you, for he shall not be able to deliver you out of his hand. Neither let Hezekiah make you trust in the Lord, saying, The Lord will surely deliver us, and this city shall not be delivered into the hand of the king of Assyria. Hearken not to Hezekiah, for thus saith the king of Assyria, Make an agreement with me by a present, and come out to me. And then eat ye every man of his own vine, and every one of his fig tree, and drink ye every one the waters of his cistern, until I come and take you away to a land like unto your own land, a land of corn and wine, a land of bread and vineyards, a land of oil, olive, and honey, that ye may live and not die. And hearken not unto Hezekiah when he persuadeth you, saying, The Lord will deliver us. Hath any of the gods of the nations delivered at all his land out of the hand of the king of Assyria? Where are the gods of Hamath and of Arpad? Where are the gods of Sepharvaim, Hinna, and Ivah? Have they delivered Sumeria out of mine hand? Who are they among all the gods of the countries that have delivered their country out of mine hand, that the Lord should deliver Jerusalem out of mine hand? But the people held their peace and answered him not a word. For the king's commandment was, saying, Answer him not. Then came Eliakim the son of Hilkiah, which was over the household, and Shebna the scribe, and Joah the son of Asaph the recorder, to Hezekiah with their clothes rent, and told him the words of Rabshakeh. 2 Kings 19. And it came to pass, when King Hezekiah heard it, that he rent his clothes, and covered himself with sackcloth, and went into the house of the Lord. And he sent Eliakim, which was over the household, and Shebna the scribe, and the elders of the priests, covered with sackcloth, to Isaiah the prophet, the son of Amoz. And they said unto him, Thus saith Hezekiah, This day is a day of trouble, and of rebuke, and blasphemy, for the children are come to the birth, and there is not strength to bring forth. It may be the Lord thy God will hear all the words of Rabshakeh, whom the king of Assyria, his master, hath sent to reproach the living God, and will reprove the words which the Lord thy God hath heard. Wherefore lift up thy prayer for the remnant that are left. So the servants of King Hezekiah came to Isaiah. And Isaiah said unto them, Thus shall he say to your master, Thus saith the Lord, Be not afraid of the words which thou hast heard, with which the servants of the king of Assyria have blasphemed me. Behold, I will send a blast upon him, and he shall hear a rumor, and shall return to his own land. And I will cause him to fall by the sword in his own land. So Rabshakeh returned, and found the king of Assyria warring against Libna, for he had heard that he was departed from Lachish. And when he heard say of Tirhakah, king of Ethiopia, Behold, he has come out to fight against thee, he sent messengers again unto Hezekiah, saying, Thus shall he speak to Hezekiah, king of Judah, saying, Let not thy God in whom thou trustest deceive thee, saying, Jerusalem shall not be delivered into the hand of the king of Assyria. Behold, thou hast heard what the kings of Assyria have done to all lands, by destroying them utterly, and shalt thou be delivered? Have the gods of the nations delivered them which my fathers have destroyed, as Gozan, and Haran, and Rezpheh, and the children of Eden which were in Thelasar? Where is the king of Hamath, and the king of Arpad, and the king of the city of Sepharvaim, of Henna, and Ivah? And Hezekiah received the letter of the hand of the messengers, and read it. And Hezekiah went up into the house of the Lord, and spread it before the Lord. And Hezekiah prayed before the Lord, and said, O Lord God of Israel, which dwellest between the cherubims, thou art the God, even thou alone, of all the kingdoms of the earth. Thou hast made heaven and earth. Lord, bow down thine ear, and hear. Open, Lord, thine eyes, and see, and hear the words of Sennacherib, which had sent him to reproach the living God. Of a truth, Lord, the kings of Assyria have destroyed the nations and their lands, and have cast their gods into the fire, for they were no gods, but the work of men's hands, wood and stone, therefore they have destroyed them. Now therefore, O Lord our God, I beseech thee, save thou us out of his hand, that all the kingdoms of the earth may know that thou art the Lord God, even thou only.
Then Isaiah, the son of Amoz, sent to Hezekiah, saying, Thus saith the Lord God of Israel, That which thou hast prayed to me against Sennacherib, king of Assyria, I have heard. This is the word that the Lord hath spoken concerning him. The virgin, the daughter of Zion, hath despised thee, and laughed thee to scorn. The daughter of Jerusalem hath shaken her head at thee. Whom hast thou reproached and blasphemed? And against whom hast thou exalted thy voice, and lifted up thine eyes on high? Even against the Holy One of Israel. By thy messengers thou hast reproached the Lord, and hast said, With the multitude of my chariots I am come up to the height of the mountains, to the sides of Lebanon, and will cut down the tall cedar trees thereof, and the choice fir trees thereof. And I will enter into the lodgings of his borders, and into the forest of his Carmel. I have digged and drunk strange waters, and with the sole of my feet have I dried up all the rivers of besieged places. Hast thou not heard long ago how I have done it, and of ancient times that I have formed it? Now have I brought it to pass, that thou shouldst be to lay waste fenced cities into ruinous heaps. Therefore their inhabitants were of small power. They were dismayed and confounded. They were as the grass of the field, and as the green herb, as the grass on the housetops, and as corn blasted before it be grown up. But I know thy abode, and thy going out, and thy coming in, and thy rage against me. Because thy rage against me and thy tumult is come up into mine ears, therefore I will put my hook into thy nose and my bridle in thy lips, and I will turn thee back by the way which thou camest. And this shall be a sign unto thee. Ye shall eat this year such things as grow of themselves, and in the second year that which springeth of the same. And in the third year sow ye and reap, and plant vineyards and eat the fruits thereof. And the remnant that is escaped of the house of Judah shall yet again take root downward, and bear fruit upward. For out of Jerusalem shall go forth a remnant, and they that escape out of Mount Zion. The zeal of the Lord of hosts shall do this. Therefore thus saith the Lord concerning the king of Assyria, He shall not come into this city, nor shoot an arrow there, nor come before it with shield, nor cast a bank against it. By the way that he came, by the same shall he return, and shall not come into this city, saith the Lord. For I will defend this city, to save it for mine own sake, and for my servant David's sake. And it came to pass that night, that the angel of the Lord went out, and smote in the camp of the Assyrians, 185,000. And when they arose early in the morning, behold, they were all dead corpses. So Sennacherib, king of Assyria, departed, and went and returned, and dwelt at Nineveh. And it came to pass, as he was worshipping in the house of Nishroch his god, that Adrammelech and Sharezer his son smote him with the sword, and they escaped into the land of Armenia, and Esarhaddon his son reigned in his stead.

2 Kings 20. In those days was Hezekiah sick unto death, and the prophet Isaiah the son of Amoz came to him, and said unto him, Thus saith the Lord, Set thine house in order, for thou shalt die, and not live. And he turned his face to the wall, and prayed unto the Lord, saying, I beseech thee, O Lord, remember now how I have walked before thee in truth, and with a perfect heart, and have done that which is good in thy sight. And Hezekiah wept sore. And it came to pass, afore Isaiah was gone out into the middle court, that the word of the Lord came to him, saying, Turn again, and tell Hezekiah, the captain of my people, Thus saith the Lord, the God of David thy father, I have heard thy prayer, I have seen thy tears. Behold, I will heal thee. On the third day thou shalt go up unto the house of the Lord, and I will add unto thy days 15 years. And I will deliver thee and this city out of the hand of the king of Assyria. And I will defend this city for mine own sake, and for my servant David's sake. And Isaiah said, Take a lump of figs. And they took it and laid it on the boil, and he recovered. And Hezekiah said unto Isaiah, What shall be the sign that the Lord will heal me, and that I shall go up into the house of the Lord the third day? And Isaiah said, This sign shalt thou have of the Lord, that the Lord will do the thing that he hath spoken. Shall the shadow go forward 10 degrees, or go back 10 degrees? And Hezekiah answered, It is a light thing for the shadow to go down 10 degrees. Nay, but let the shadow return backward 10 degrees. And Isaiah the prophet cried unto the Lord, and he brought the shadow 10 degrees backward, by which it had gone down in the dial of Ahaz. At that time, Berodach-Baladan, the son of Baladan, king of Babylon, sent letters and a present unto Hezekiah, for he had heard that Hezekiah had been sick. And Hezekiah hearkened unto them, and shewed them all the house of his precious things, the silver and the gold, and the spices, and the precious ointment, and all the house of his armor, and all that was found in his treasures. There was nothing in his house, nor in all his dominion, that Hezekiah shewed them not. Then came Isaiah the prophet unto King Hezekiah, and said unto him, What said these men, and from whence came they unto thee? And Hezekiah said, They are come from a far country, even from Babylon. And he said, What have they seen in thine house? And Hezekiah answered, All the things that are in mine house have they seen. There is nothing among my treasures that I have not shewed them. And Isaiah said unto Hezekiah, Hear the word of the Lord. Behold, the days come that all that is in thine house, and that which thy fathers have laid up in store unto this day, shall be carried into Babylon. Nothing shall be left, saith the Lord. And of thy sons that shall issue from thee, which thou shalt beget, shall they take away, and they shall be eunuchs in the palace of the king of Babylon. Then said Hezekiah unto Isaiah, Good is the word of the Lord which thou hast spoken. And he said, Is it not good if peace and truth be in my days? And the rest of the acts of Hezekiah and all his might, and how he made a pool and a conduit, and brought water into the city, are they not written in the book of the Chronicles of the kings of Judah? And Hezekiah slept with his fathers, and Manasseh his son reigned in his stead. 2 Kings 21. Manasseh was 12 years old when he began to reign, and reigned 55 years in Jerusalem, and his mother's name was Hephzibah. And he did that which was evil in the sight of the Lord, after the abominations of the heathen, whom the Lord cast out before the children of Israel. For he built up again the high places which Hezekiah his father had destroyed, and he reared up altars for Baal, and made a grove, as did Ahab king of Israel, and worshipped all the host of heaven, and served them. And he built altars in the house of the Lord, of which the Lord said, In Jerusalem will I put my name. And he built altars for all the host of heaven in the two courts of the house of the Lord. And he made his son pass through the fire, and observed times, and used enchantments, and dealt with familiar spirits and wizards. He wrought much wickedness in the sight of the Lord, to provoke him to anger. And he set a graven image of the grove that he had made in the house, of which the Lord said to David and to Solomon his son, In this house and in Jerusalem, which I have chosen out of all tribes of Israel, will I put my name forever. Neither will I make the feet of Israel move any more out of the land which I gave their fathers,
only if they will observe to do according to all that I have commanded them, and according to all the law that my servant Moses commanded them. But they hearkened not, and Manasseh seduced them to do more evil than did the nations whom the Lord destroyed before the children of Israel. And the Lord spake by his servants the prophets, saying, Because Manasseh, king of Judah, hath done these abominations, and hath done wickedly above all that the Amorites did, which were before him, and hath made Judah also to sin with his idols. Therefore thus saith the Lord God of Israel, Behold, I am bringing such evil upon Jerusalem and Judah, that whosoever heareth of it, both his ears shall tingle. And I will stretch over Jerusalem the line of Samaria, and the plummet of the house of Ahab. And I will wipe Jerusalem as a man wipeth a dish, wiping it and turning it upside down. And I will forsake the remnant of mine inheritance, and deliver them into the hand of their enemies, and they shall become a prey and a spoil to all their enemies. Because they have done that which was evil in my sight, and have provoked me to anger, since the day their fathers came forth out of Egypt, even unto this day. Moreover, Manasseh shed innocent blood very much, till he had filled Jerusalem from one end to another, beside his sin wherewith he made Judah to sin, in doing that which was evil in the sight of the Lord. Now the rest of the acts of Manasseh, and all that he did, and his sin that he sinned, are they not written in the book of the Chronicles of the kings of Judah? And Manasseh slept with his fathers, and was buried in the garden of his own house, in the garden of Uzzah. And Amon his son reigned in his stead. Amon was 22 years old when he began to reign, and he reigned 2 years in Jerusalem. And his mother's name was Meshulameth, the daughter of Haruz of Jotbah. And he did that which was evil in the sight of the Lord, as his father Manasseh did. And he walked in all the way that his father walked in, and served the idols that his father served, and worshipped them. And he forsook the Lord God of his fathers, and walked not in the way of the Lord. And the servants of Amon conspired against him, and slew the king in his own house. And the people of the land slew all them that had conspired against King Amon. And the people of the land made Josiah his son king in his stead. Now the rest of the acts of Amon which he did, are they not written in the book of the Chronicles of the kings of Judah? And he was buried in his sepulchre in the garden of Uzzah, and Josiah his son reigned in his stead. 2 Kings 22. Josiah was 8 years old when he began to reign, and he reigned 31 years in Jerusalem. And his mother's name was Jedidah, the daughter of Adiah of Boscath. And he did that which was right in the sight of the Lord, and walked in all the way of David his father, and turned not aside to the right hand or to the left. And it came to pass in the 18th year of King Josiah, that the king sent Shaphan, the son of Azaliah, the son of Meshulam, the scribe, to the house of the Lord, saying, Go up to Hilkiah the high priest, that he may sum the silver which is brought into the house of the Lord, which the keepers of the door have gathered of the people. And let them deliver it into the hand of the doers of the work, that have the oversight of the house of the Lord, and let them give it to the doers of the work which is in the house of the Lord, to repair the breaches of the house, unto carpenters, and builders, and masons, and to buy timber and hewn stone to repair the house. Howbeit, there was no reckoning made with them of the money that was delivered into their hand, because they dealt faithfully. And Hilkiah the high priest said unto Shaphan the scribe, I have found the book of the law in the house of the Lord. And Hilkiah gave the book to Shaphan, and he read it. And Shaphan the scribe came to the king, and brought the king word again, and said, Thy servants have gathered the money that was found in the house, and have delivered it into the hand of them that do the work, that have the oversight of the house of the Lord. And Shaphan the scribe shewed the king, saying, Hilkiah the priest hath delivered me a book. And Shaphan read it before the king. And it came to pass, when the king had heard the words of the book of the law, that he rent his clothes. And the king commanded Hilkiah the priest, and Ahikam the son of Shaphan, and Akbor the son of Micaiah, and Shaphan the scribe, and Azahiah the servant of the king, saying, Go ye, inquire of the Lord for me, and for the people, and for all Judah, concerning the words of this book that is found. For great is the wrath of the Lord that is kindled against us,
because our fathers have not hearkened unto the words of this book, to do according to all that is written concerning us. So Hilkiah the priest, and Ahikam, and Akbor, and Shaphan, and Asahiah, went unto Huldah the prophetess, the wife of Shallum, the son of Tikva, the son of Hahas, keeper of the wardrobe. Now she dwelt in Jerusalem in the college, and they communed with her. And she said unto them, Thus saith the Lord God of Israel, Tell the man that sent you to me, Thus saith the Lord, Behold, I will bring evil upon this place and upon the inhabitants thereof, even all the words of the book which the king of Judah hath read. Because they have forsaken me and have burned incense unto other gods, that they might provoke me to anger with all the works of their hands. Therefore my wrath shall be kindled against this place and shall not be quenched. But to the king of Judah, which sent you to inquire of the Lord, thus shall he say to him, Thus saith the Lord God of Israel, as touching the words which thou hast heard, because thine heart was tender, and thou hast humbled thyself before the Lord, when thou heardest what I spake against this place, and against the inhabitants thereof, that they should become a desolation and a curse, and hast rent thy clothes and wept before me, I also have heard thee, said the Lord. Behold, therefore I will gather thee unto thy fathers, and thou shalt be gathered into thy grave in peace, and thine eyes shall not see all the evil which I will bring upon this place. And they brought the king word again.

0: 2 Kings 23. And the king sent, and they gathered unto him all the elders of Judah and of Jerusalem. And the king went up into the house of the Lord, and all the men of Judah and all the inhabitants of Jerusalem with him, and the priests and the prophets, and all the people, both small and great. And he read in their ears all the words of the book of the covenant, which was found in the house of the Lord. And the king stood by a pillar and made a covenant before the Lord to walk after the Lord, and to keep his commandments and his testimonies and his statutes with all their heart and all their soul, to perform the words of this covenant that were written in this book. And all the people stood to the covenant. And the king commanded Hilkiah the high priest, and the priests of the second order, and the keepers of the door, to bring forth out of the temple of the Lord all the vessels that were made for Baal, and for the grove, and for all the host of heaven. And he burned them without Jerusalem in the fields of Kidron, and carried the ashes of them unto Bethel. And he put down the idolatrous priests, whom the kings of Judah had ordained to burn incense in the high places in the city of Judah, and in the places round about Jerusalem, them also that burned incense unto Baal, to the sun, and to the moon, and to the planets, and to all the host of heaven. And he brought out the grove from the house of the Lord without Jerusalem, unto the brook Kidron, and burned it at the brook Kidron, and stamped it small to powder, and cast the powder thereof upon the graves of the children of the people. And he brake down the houses of the Sodomites that were by the house of the Lord, where the women wove hangings for the grove. And he brought all the priests out of the cities of Judah, and defiled the high places where the priests had burned incense, from Geba to Beersheba, and brake down the high places of the gates that were in the entering in of the gate of Joshua the governor of the city, which were on a man's left hand at the gate of the city. Nevertheless, the priests of the high places came not up to the altar of the Lord in Jerusalem, but they did eat of the unleavened bread among their brethren. And he defiled Topheth, which is in the valley of the children of Hinnom, that no man might make his son or his daughter to pass through the fire to Molech. And he took away the horses that the kings of Judah had given to the sun, at the entering in of the house of the Lord, by the chamber of Nathan-Melech the chamberlain, which was in the suburbs, and burned the chariots of the sun with fire. And the altars that were on the top of the upper chamber of Ahaz, which the kings of Judah had made, and the altars which Manasseh had made in the two courts of the house of the Lord, did the king beat down, and break them down from thence, and cast the dust of them into the brook Kidron. And the high places that were before Jerusalem, which were on the right hand of the Mount of Corruption, which Solomon the king of Israel had builded for Ashtoreth, the abomination of the Zidonians, and for Chemosh, the abomination of the Moabites, and for Milcom, the abomination of the children of Ammon, did the king defile. And he brake in pieces the images, and cut down the groves, and filled their places with the bones of men. Moreover, the altar that was at Bethel, and the high place which Jeroboam the son of Nebat, who made Israel to sin, had made, both that altar and the high place he brake down, and burnt the high place, and stamped it small to powder, and burnt the grove. And as Josiah turned himself, he spied the sepulchres that were there in the mount, and sent and took the bones out of the sepulchres, and burnt them upon the altar, and polluted it, according to the word of the Lord, which the man of God proclaimed, who proclaimed these words. Then he said, What title is that that I see? And the men of the city told him, It is the sepulchre of the man of God, which came from Judah, and proclaimed these things that thou hast done against the altar of Bethel. And he said, Let him alone, let no man move his bones. So they let his bones alone with the bones of the prophet that came out of Samaria. And all the houses also of the high places that were in the cities of Samaria, which the kings of Israel had made to provoke the Lord to anger, Josiah took away, and did to them according to all the acts that he had done in Bethel. And he slew all the priests of the high places that were there upon the altars, and burned men's bones upon them, and returned to Jerusalem. And the king commanded all the people, saying, Keep the Passover unto the Lord your God, as it is written in the book of this covenant. Surely there was not holden such a Passover from the days of the judges that judged Israel, nor in all the days of the kings of Israel, nor of the kings of Judah. But in the 18th year of King Josiah, wherein this Passover was holden to the Lord in Jerusalem. Moreover, the workers with familiar spirits, and the wizards, and the images, and the idols, and all the abominations that were spied in the land of Judah and in Jerusalem, did Josiah put away, that he might perform the words of the law which were written in the book that Hilkiah the priest found in the house of the Lord. And like unto him was there no king before him that turned to the Lord with all his heart and with all his soul and with all his might, according to all of the law of Moses. Neither after him arose there any like him. Notwithstanding, the Lord turned not from the fierceness of his great wrath, wherewith his anger was kindled against Judah, because of all the provocations that Manasseh had provoked him withal. And the Lord said, I will remove Judah also out of my sight, as I have removed Israel, and will cast off this city Jerusalem, which I have chosen, and the house of which I said, My name shall be there. Now the rest of the acts of Josiah, and all that he did, are they not written in the book of Chronicles of the kings of Judah? In his days, Pharaoh Necho, king of Egypt, went up against the king of Assyria to the river Euphrates, and King Josiah went against him, and he slew him at Megiddo, where he had seen him. And his servants carried him in a chariot dead from Megiddo, and brought him to Jerusalem, and buried him in his own sepulcher. And the people of the land took Jehoahaz, the son of Josiah, and anointed him, and made him king in his father's stead. Jehoahaz was 23 years old when he began to reign, and he reigned 3 months in Jerusalem, and his mother's name was Hamutal, the daughter of Jeremiah of Libnah. And he did that which was evil in the sight of the Lord, according to all that his fathers had done. And Pharaoh Necho put him in bands at Riblah in the land of Hamath, that he might not reign in Jerusalem, and put the land to a tribute of 100 talents of silver and 1 talent of gold. And Pharaoh Necho made Eliakim the son of Josiah king in the room of Josiah his father, and turned his name to Jehoiakim, and took Jehoahaz away, and he came to Egypt and died there. And Jehoiakim gave the silver and gold to Pharaoh, but he taxed the land to give the money according to the commandment of Pharaoh. He exacted the silver and the gold of the people of the land, of every one according to his taxation, to give it unto Pharaoh Necho. Jehoiakim was 25 years old when he began to reign, and he reigned 11 years in Jerusalem, and his mother's name was Zebudah, the daughter of Pedaiah of Rumah. And he did that which was evil in the sight of the Lord, according to all that his fathers had done. 2 Kings 24. In his days Nebuchadnezzar, king of Babylon, came up, and Jehoiakim became his servant 3 years. Then he turned and rebelled against him. And the Lord sent against him bands of the Chaldees, and bands of the Syrians, and bands of the Moabites, and bands of the children of Ammon, and sent them against Judah to destroy it, according to the word of the Lord, which he spake by his servants the prophets. Surely at the commandment of the Lord came this upon Judah, to remove them out of his sight, for the sins of Manasseh, according to all that he did, and also for the innocent blood that he shed, for he filled Jerusalem with innocent blood, which the Lord would not pardon. Now the rest of the acts of Jehoiakim and all that he did, are they not written in the book of the Chronicles of the kings of Judah? So Jehoiakim slept with his fathers, and Jehoiakim his son reigned in his stead. And the king of Egypt came not again any more out of his land, for the king of Babylon had taken from the river of Egypt unto the river Euphrates all that pertained to the king of Egypt. Jehoiakim was 18 years old when he began to reign, and he reigned in Jerusalem 3 months. And his mother's name was Neshuta, the daughter of Elnathan of Jerusalem. And he did that which was evil in the sight of the Lord, according to all that his father had done. At that time the servants of Nebuchadnezzar, king of Babylon, came up against Jerusalem, and the city was besieged. And Nebuchadnezzar, king of Babylon, came against the city, and his servants did besiege it. And Jehoiakim, the king of Judah, went out to the king of Babylon, he and his mother and his servants, and his princes and his officers, and the king of Babylon took him in the 8th year of his reign. And he carried out thence all the treasures of the house of the Lord, and the treasures of the king's house, and cut in pieces all the vessels of gold which Solomon, king of Israel, had made in the temple of the Lord, as the Lord had said. And he carried away all Jerusalem, and all the princes, and all the mighty men of valor, even 10,000 captives, and all the craftsmen and smiths, none remained, save the poorest sort of the people of the land. And he carried away Jehoiakim to Babylon, and the king's mother, and the king's wives, and his officers, and the mighty of the land, those carried he into captivity from Jerusalem to Babylon. And all the men of might, even 7,000, and craftsmen and smiths 1,000, all that were strong and apt for war, even them the king of Babylon brought captive to Babylon. And the king of Babylon made Mattaniah his father's brother king in his stead, and changed his name to Zedekiah. Zedekiah was 21 years old when he began to reign, and he reigned 11 years in Jerusalem, and his mother's name was Hamutal, the daughter of Jeremiah of Libna. And he did that which was evil in the sight of the Lord, according to all that Jehoiakim had done. For through the anger of the Lord it came to pass in Jerusalem and Judah, until he had cast them out from his presence, that Zedekiah rebelled against the king of Babylon.
1: 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The nature of this program is to

and the world is completely turned to evil, God's elect are living with manifold temptations. In the first stanza of our hymn, the question is asked, does Jesus care when my heart is pained too deeply for mirth and song, as the burdens press and the cares distress and the way grows weary and long? And certainly we've had many burdens pressing on us, and the way can seem weary and long right now. Now the Bible answers this question very plainly in 1 Peter chapter 5, verses 6 and 7, where it says, "Humble yourselves, therefore, under the mighty hand of God, that he may exalt you in due time, casting all your care upon him, for he careth for you." Now, one of the things we have learned is the whole Bible is the law of God, but we may only think of commandments as parts of the scripture that start off with thou shall or thou shalt not. But this verse here where it says to cast all our care upon him, that is a commandment of God. And the fact is, it is the only solution that will give us peace and comfort to the many cares that we have in this dark day. But you know, it can be very difficult for us to do that. It really has to do with our trust in the Lord. And do we really trust him enough to cast all of our cares and burdens that are going on in our life at his feet and say, Lord, please help me? We read in Isaiah chapter 54, verses 7 and 8, "For a small moment have I forsaken thee, but with great mercies will I gather thee. In a little wrath I hid my face from thee for a moment." And that moment is the moment of judgment, the whole period that we are now living in. "But with everlasting kindness will I have mercy on thee, saith the Lord thy Redeemer." There are so many examples of God's people being in situations where you would think they would say to themselves, does God care? We can look at Joseph when he was in the prison. We could look at Jeremiah when he was cast into the mire in the dungeon, and so many others, Paul when he was beaten with rods. And even the Lord Jesus himself when he was on the cross, where he screams out, my God, why hast thou forsaken me? But when we turn to the Word of God for our solution, our help, we know that God has not forsaken us at all. We read in the chorus of our hymn, "Does Jesus Care?" Oh, yes, he cares. I know he cares. His heart is touched with my grief. When the days are weary, the long nights dreary, I know my Savior cares. And the day of judgment that we are living in right now is a long, dreary night. We read in John chapter 9 and verse 4, "I must work the works of him that sent me while it is day. The night cometh when no man can work." And that is the night that we are living in right now. No man can work. No man can be saved during this time of judgment. The man, the Lord Jesus, is not applying that gospel of salvation any longer. And the people of the world that we live in today are consumed with division and hatred and lawlessness, despising the truth of the Word of God as it is declared by God's elect. Yes, this is a time where God's people have to have faith and believe with their whole heart that Jesus does care, and we need to obey his command to cast all our cares upon him, for he careth for us. And we will continue to look at this hymn in part two, but now let us listen to Does Jesus Care?

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Write to us at info@ebiblefellowship.org.

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No more traffic in the streets. All the builder's tools are silent. No more time to harvest wheat.

Happy faces line the hallways, those whose lives he has redeemed. Broken homes he has mended, those from prison he has freed. Little children and the aged hand in hand stand all aglow, who were crippled, broken, ruined, now dressed in garments white as snow.

0: Please go ahead with your call.
1: Thank you. Since the opportunity for salvation is now over as of May 2011, and concurrently as of May 2011, the Lord has become the ruler or righteous judge deposing Satan. It is interesting that you recently mentioned that there is no urgency concerning the end and the probable 2033 date like there was pre-May 2011. So my question is, in these next 12 years or so, what activities would you recommend be our primary focus? To feed sheep, if we generally, to study and feed ourselves, to do good works, or just to carry on as best as we can with the grief in our heart for the unsaved family and friends, and help them make their burdens lighter. It is a sobering time and hard to laugh and stay happy knowing the end is so near.
0: Well, yeah, some of those things all go together. Like, for example, feeding sheep and also our own personal study and, you know, growing in knowledge and good works. They all go together because as we're taught, then we can share with others. And that sharing or obedience to the command of Christ to feed my sheep is a good work, because the definition of a work in the Bible is actual or attempted responsible obedience to the command of God. So everything God commands is a work. Do not kill. If we don't kill someone physically on that level, we've done a good work. Of course, there's a spiritual level. And if we manage to not share falsehoods, false gospels, then we would do a good work there. Or whatever God commands, when he commanded Abraham, take your son and go to Mount Moriah and offer. That was a work in response to the commandment of God, a good work. Or if God says, believe on the Lord Jesus Christ, anyone who attempts to believe, that's the work. That's why the Bible says faith is a work. And so since the Lord Jesus commanded, feed my sheep three times, and saying it three different times, he was indicating it's the purpose of God. It is a primary purpose of God for the day of judgment. And he also linked that together with the question, lovest thou me? Three times. And that too identifies with work, because Christ said, if you love me, you'll keep my commandments. You will do the good work of obeying me on point after point that the Bible speaks of. But the primary focus of the commandments of God in Judgment Day are related to this particular command, feed the sheep. And so all those things are involved, and that's why we would want to be busy and active as much as possible, trying to carry out that command. Now, feeding the sheep and how it fits in with our own spiritual growth in grace and knowledge of God. Remember when Christ gave the miracle of the loaves, when he multiplied the bread, he first broke the bread and gave to the disciples. And that's a picture of the Lord teaching them, giving them insight and understanding, opening up the scriptures to their understanding. And then it says he gave the disciples to the multitude. So that seems to be the pattern that God follows. He opens up the understanding of truth, like we can

in the great tribulation, but as a result, a great multitude became saved. And so too, in the day of judgment, there still the ministry is towards the great multitude who have already been saved. But we would expect again, since they are mostly found in poor, impoverished, or in countries that lack freedom to share the word, like some Muslim nations or communist nations, that God will again use relatively few people that he gives understanding to, and they will be the ones that go on the track trips and pull their resources together and support these things. So that seems to be how the Lord has operated, you know, as we look at what happened in the Great Tribulation and what we can probably expect to happen at this time. Now, as far as the last thing, that's very important. It's very important for those of us who have families, and God has placed upon our hearts love for our families, and they may not be among that great multitude. And so we're not to just ignore them or concentrate on, well, I have to feed the sheep and forget about them, but we're to do what we can to love them. And I would keep praying if the family members were outside the church, no matter how hopeless it seems, I would keep praying, dear Heavenly Father, having had mercy, have mercy. May you have done a work of salvation in the life of my son, daughter, brother, sister, whoever. And could it be that even though they are going further away from everything we can tell, that could it be that you did save them and that you will make that salvation known? And again, it's very, very possible they're not saved, and the way they're going, that's the way they're going to continue to go, like the rest of the world. But we can hope and we can continue to pray, and we can continue also to pray, dear Father, if you did not save my loved one, may you help me to love them and help me to be wise towards them and kind towards them. And could it be that you would give them every possible earthly blessing because I desire the best for them? And so we pray as much as we can for their good, that the Lord would bless them in all possible ways. And of course, they would be on our minds, and we want to spend time with them when we can. But we can't forget about the task at hand. We have to keep focused on that task. Now, although I said the other night that there's not that sense of urgency, and what I meant was that God move within us to sound the trumpet to warn the people. They had to receive the warning, even though we knew he would get it done. He would save everyone that he had to save. Yet there was just that sense of urgency that time is running out and we have to get the message out far and wide across the face of the earth, and let us do that because souls are at stake. Now the difference is in this time, everyone to be saved has been saved. So they are safe and secure. They are already citizens of the heavenly kingdom, even if they personally do not know it, yet there's no way that they'll be lost because they're already found in God's salvation. So we understand that, and that is a sense of relief. It's not like someone is presently under the wrath of God, a child of wrath even as others, and needs to be saved,
but they had

have been saved, and that's why there wouldn't be the same sense of urgency. But, you know, obedience, I suppose it may have been not quite correct for me to say that, because there's always a sense of urgency towards obedience. God would always have us to run the way of his commandments, whatever the commandment happened to be, so we would have that ongoing desire to do the will of God. But thank you for that good question.

Thanks be unto the Lord God Almighty, Creator of heaven and earth, because he has given unto his true elect children the very words of his mouth, which are the words of the Holy Bible that is holy and perfect and true, whereby we are able to know with certainty that this present wicked world has been turned upside down into a graveyard, while God punishes all the unsaved who have been delivered into judgment day, awaiting their complete and final destruction into nothingness. But we, who have been elected unto salvation, ought not to be afraid nor dismayed during these days of judgment day, because we look unto him who is invisible, who will make us endure these fearful and terrible days, comforting us within the pages of the Holy Bible, wherein we look for the creation of new heavens and a new earth, which will likely occur in the year 2033.

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1: Good evening and welcome to eBible Fellowship's Bible Study in the Book of Genesis. Tonight is study number 11 of Genesis chapter 8, and we're going to begin reading in verse 8. Also he sent forth a dove from him to see if the waters were abated from off the face of the ground. But the dove found no rest for the sole of her foot, and she returned unto him into the ark, for the waters were on the face of the whole earth. Then he put forth his hand and took her, and pulled her in unto him into the ark. And he stayed yet other 7 days, and again he sent forth the dove out of the ark. And the dove came in to him in the evening, and lo, in her mouth was an olive leaf plucked off. So Noah knew that the waters were abated from off the earth. And he stayed yet other 7 days, and sent forth the dove, which returned not again

And the Lord is, again, giving us information that might otherwise appear insignificant. What does it matter that Noah opened the window of the ark and sent forth a raven, and then he sent forth a dove, and the dove could not find a place to rest the sole of her foot, so she returns, and he sends it forth again. She comes back with an olive leaf, and it goes forth a third time. Of what significance is that to people who approach the Bible and don't understand how God wrote the Bible, that you have to look for the deeper gospel meaning, the spiritual meaning? It would maybe be interesting history about the flood, just minor details that would be forgotten in a moment. Until we understand that Christ spoke in parables, and without a parable, he did not speak. And that means all the Bible, every statement in the Bible is parabolic in form. That is, every statement in the Bible hides truth. And some are statements as Christ spoke parables, the kingdom of heaven is like. Others are hidden declarations, for God so loved the world, or in this manner God so loved the world, and so forth. But everywhere there is hidden truth, and therefore all scripture is a mystery. It's a parable that must be revealed to us or interpreted to us by God himself, and he's given us the method of interpretation. Compare scripture with scripture, harmonize your conclusions, and above all, the Holy Spirit guides us into truth. We need the Holy Spirit to direct us, and even after doing all that, we need the Holy Spirit to open our understanding that we might understand the scripture. And, you know, it's unfortunate. It's very sad. It's actually tragic that there are so many numbers of professed Christians that read the Bible and don't understand what they're reading. And they would hear a teaching that digs into the Word of God as God instructed us to do, looking as for buried treasure, and therefore you have to dig underneath. You can't just skim the surface. But they would hear these kinds of things and say, oh, spiritualizing, and reject it and go back to their wooden, very superficial, very much on the surface understanding of the things the Bible says, the historical aspects, the grammatical, a few moral teachings, and direct statements, literal direct statements. And they miss so much. We can't help but feel sorry for people who approach the Bible in that manner, and they just miss the abundant riches. They miss the treasure. They're basically content with the fool's gold that's lying on the ground above. Gold miners used to talk about that. It was basically worthless. It's what you find very easily. And no, you have to go to work with pickaxe and shovel. You have to dig and put in the effort in order to hit the vein of actual gold, the real treasure, the real riches. And it's the same thing when it comes to the Bible. God has hidden truth, and again, we can only pity and feel sorry for people that cannot see it, that don't know how to go about finding it. They're blinded because, as Jesus said, when the disciples asked, why do you speak in parables? To you it is given. And yes, it's given to us, but that is, the understanding is given, but it's not given to us without effort. We must put forth study to show ourselves approved, the workman that needeth not to be ashamed. Yes, it's given to the people of God, to the elect, but to them, that's the rest of mankind, the rest of professed Christianity, it is not given to know the mysteries of the kingdom of heaven.

0: And so they miss out. They read about the one day is 1,000 years and yet 7 days, and they don't see the spiritual connection as it relates to the timeline of history. Or they miss out on the shutting of the door. What are you talking about? Salvation is over. That God ended his salvation program. Are you out of your mind? You're basing that on the statement that God shut Noah in on the 17th day of the second month. God shut a door. What does a door have to do with anything? They don't see the connection. They don't understand spiritual definitions. When Jesus said, "I am the door," then all of a sudden the shutting of the door takes on all kinds of meaning and purpose. But they don't see that God has written the Bible, with the Bible being its own dictionary. In order to understand a word, you have to search the rest of the Bible to define it. The door identifies with Christ, salvation, and entry into the kingdom of heaven, and so forth. And they don't understand the dove. It's a bird. It's an animal, a creature that was on board the ark, like there were many animals on board the ark. Why blow it out of proportion? Or how can you possibly assign so much meaning to the sending forth of a dove? And yet, it's not me who's assigning that meaning. I didn't write the Bible. None of the Lord's people that are alive today wrote the Bible. God wrote the Bible. And God is the one who made these kinds of identifications. He's the one in Matthew and Mark and Luke and in John that wrote that the Holy Spirit or the Holy Ghost descended upon Christ like a dove. The Lord is the one who selected the dove. He didn't say like an eagle. He didn't say like any other kind of bird. But the Holy Spirit descended like a dove at the point when Jesus came up out of the water, his baptism was completed, and he ascended up, then the Holy Spirit descended upon him, and the Father made the pronouncement, "My beloved Son, whom I am well pleased." And it all relates to God's gospel program, as baptism is tied to death and the coming up, the ascension out of the water to resurrection. And the Lord Jesus declared to be the Son of God through the resurrection of the dead. We see all those things in view and the connection to the dove and the Holy Spirit tied together. So what are we to do? What are we to do when we come to Genesis 8 and we find a dove spoken of, mentioned 5 times, not a raven, and we discussed the raven, but now a dove takes center stage. A dove is brought into sharp focus, and we can't help but notice the relationship between what's happening historically with the flood and Christ coming up out of the water, being baptized, and then the dove makes an appearance. And here, the flood has covered the earth 15 cubits above the highest mountain. The 15 cubits have gone down to the point where the tops of the mountains are seen. And then 40 days pass before the windows open. And the raven and the dove are sent forth. And so the earth, the new earth, is beginning to appear. And in a real way, the ark is starting to come out of the water, because eventually it will be completely out of the water. And God is the one that has tied these historical events closely to a dove, just as the dove makes the appearance after Christ comes out of the water in his baptism. Well, we saw in Matthew chapter 3, before the baptism of the Lord Jesus, it was said at the end of verse 11, "Whose shoes I am not worthy to bear, he shall baptize you with the Holy Ghost and with fire." And we saw how that related in verse 12. Again, God made another connection to the wheat being gathered into the barn and burning up the chaff, which occurs at Judgment Day. So that's the time that the Holy Ghost will baptize the elect with fire. And let's go at another place in Matthew 20. In Matthew chapter 20, we read of James and John, beginning in verse 20. It says in Matthew 20, verse 20, "Then came to him the mother of Zebedee's children with her sons, worshiping him and desiring a certain thing of him." Now, James and John, Zebedee's children, are spoken of also in Mark 3, and in verse 17, it says, "And James, the son of Zebedee, and John, the brother of James, and he surnamed them Boanerges, which is the sons of thunder." So James and John have the surname that was given to them by the Lord of the sons of thunder. Now, if we go to the book of Job, chapter 40, we read in verse 9, "Hast thou an arm like God, or canst thou thunder with a voice like him?" God speaks, and it's as thunder. Now, where has God spoken? In the Bible. The Bible is the Word of God. It comes forth from the mouth of God. Therefore, the Word of God, the Bible, is like thunder. And God speaks through His Word. It's as thunder that is sounding all across the earth, and especially and it had to be in the day of salvation. God spoke like thunder, and the Word of God impacted the hearts of God's elect that had been predestinated to salvation, and they became saved. They became sons of God, sons of thunder, sons of the Word of God, because the Word of God quickened them. It brought life to them, and they were born again, sons of thunder. So James and John, as the Lord Jesus surnames them, sons of thunder, are really representative of all the elect, because we're all sons of thunder, as God and His Word, His voice is likened to thunder, and we've been made born again through that voice. Well, the mother of Zebedee's children came with her sons, it says in verse 20, worshiping him and desiring a certain thing of him. And he said unto her, "What wilt thou?" She saith unto him, "Grant that these my two sons may sit, the one on thy right hand and the other on the left in thy kingdom." But Jesus answered and said, "Ye know not what ye ask. Are ye able to drink of the cup that I shall drink of, and to be baptized with the baptism that I am baptized with?" They say unto him, "We are able." And he saith unto them, "Ye shall," again, notice the tense is future, "ye will drink indeed of my cup and be baptized with the baptism that I am baptized with. But to sit on my right hand and on my left is not mine to give, but it shall be given to them for whom it is prepared of my Father." Now, who is it prepared for? The elect. The reference to being prepared for the elect, or it is not Christ to give, but those for whom it's prepared. When you search out that word prepared, it leads right back to the elect, just like James and John, sons of thunder, or a picture of the elect. And so they will be seated at Christ's right hand and at his left. All the elect will be. But The important thing we want to look at is verse 23, when Jesus assures them. Jesus declares to the elect, ye will drink indeed of my cup. Now, what is the cup? And I would encourage anyone to look up the word cup in the Bible, to do a search in Strong's Concordance, and you'll find in Jeremiah 25 that the Lord speaks of giving the cup first to the city called by his name, then to the nations, and it's the cup of wrath. Or we find in the gospel accounts when Jesus is in the Garden of Gethsemane and he's in an agony and a heaviness is upon him, that he's pleading with God that the cup might pass from him. The cup involves the wrath of God. Remember in Revelation 14, it says in verse 10, the same shall drink of the wine of the wrath of God, which is poured out without mixture into the cup of his indignation, and he shall be tormented with fire and brimstone in the presence of the holy angels and in the presence of the Lamb. There is the cup of the wrath of God. Well, Jesus again, let's read this, says to James and John, the sons of thunder, ye shall drink indeed of my cup and be baptized with the baptism that I am baptized with. Now, we have spent some time discussing baptism and that it's the washing away of sin. And we saw how Christ was baptized at the foundation of the world when he died bearing sin. And we, the elect, were baptized with him, in him, through his death. We were buried and died. And the Bible's clear about that. Because in order to be baptized or to be washed, you have to bear sin. And Jesus had the sins of his people upon him and was cleansed of them. We, at the same time, simultaneously in him, had our sins washed away. So we were baptized. That's the point of Christ's baptism and our baptism. Well, then, the question remains, why is the future tense being used? Ye shall drink indeed of my cup and be baptized with the baptism I am baptized with. Oh, someone says, you're all wrong about the foundation of the world. It's going to take place at the cross. Except when Jesus was drinking of the cup, beseeching the Father that the cup might pass from him, were any of the disciples with him? No. Where were they? They were off a distance sleeping. They could not watch 1 hour. Christ came back and said, what, can you not watch with me 1 hour? So certainly when Jesus was drinking of the cup, the disciples were not with him. They did not watch with him. You see the emphasis that's being placed is they did not drink of the cup. At that time, Christ did, because that was the time of his demonstration. That was the time in Hebrews 9 when God speaks of the one offering in payment for sin. It's at the foundation of the world. But then he also lays a trap and he speaks of the one time he appeared for sin, and that was in 33 AD in time. And so that was Christ's appearance. We were with him, the one payment for sin at the foundation of the world. We were not with him in the garden or when he went to the cross in time in 33 AD. No, that was the time of his tableau, his demonstration, not the time for ours, not the time for the people of God to likewise demonstrate following his steps. As it said in Matthew 3, you shall be, future tense, baptized with the Holy Ghost and fire. And then it spoke of the gathering wheat and the burning up of chaff. And that's Judgment Day. That's the future time in which Christ is referring to James and John. Ye shall drink indeed of my cup and be baptized with the baptism that I am baptized with. Not at the cross in 33 AD, but way into the future. Now, we can prove it's not at the cross if we turn to Acts chapter 1. In Acts chapter 1, it says in verse 5, for John truly baptized with water, but ye shall be baptized with the Holy Ghost not many days hence. Now, that proves that the baptism of the Holy Ghost that was referred to in Matthew 3, that Jesus said to James and John, you'll be baptized with, that baptism did not occur at the cross, because Acts 1 is after Christ's resurrection. It's after he went to the cross. It's after he rose from the dead. Actually, here in Acts 1, it's at the point of the 40 days where he showed himself with many infallible proofs, and he's just about ready to go up to heaven. So here God is saying that the baptism of the Holy Ghost is still future. But John truly baptized with water, but ye shall be, again, future tense. You will be baptized with the Holy Ghost not many days hence. Well, now people who were mistaking about the baptism of God's elect occurring in Christ at the cross, they're led off onto another wild goose chase, because in the next chapter of Acts 2, there's the outpouring of the Holy Spirit. And so they make the wrong association, and they say, well, this is referring to the Holy Ghost that is poured out on the day of Pentecost in Acts 2. Except the outpouring of the Holy Ghost is not the baptism that Jesus was baptized with. It is not the cup. Where is the cup in Acts chapter 2? Because Christ told James and John, equally, they will drink of the cup and be baptized with the baptism he's baptized with. All right, if you identify baptism with the outpouring of the Holy Spirit in Acts 2, where is the cup of wrath? Where is the cup of wrath? You could see why people would misidentify and relate it to the cross, because at least there was a cup of wrath. There was the demonstration of baptism or death by Christ. But those same elements are not in view on the day of Pentecost with the outpouring of the Holy Spirit. Now, God does make reference in verse 8 of Acts 1, when he says, but ye shall receive power after that the Holy Ghost has come upon you. That's referring to the outpouring of the Holy Spirit, and it's the official beginning of the church age, the official completion. Well, actually, we can't say it completed at that point, but from Christ's coming in 7 BC, it was all related to that point of the outpouring of the Holy Spirit in 33 AD. And so all those things would get underway, but it is not. It's the Lord once again speaking of things related to the Holy Spirit in close proximity, and people confusing the two. The official outpouring of the Holy Ghost, or its coming upon the disciples in Acts 2, signaled the beginning of the church age and the first Jubilee period. It was not the baptism or the drinking of the cup of wrath. No, that doesn't qualify. It doesn't fit the description. And again, was there any gathering of wheat into the barn or burning up chaff when the Holy Ghost was poured out on the day of Pentecost in Acts 2? No, no. It's off into a very distant future, about 2,000 years later, when Judgment Day comes. That's when there will be the baptism of the Holy Ghost with fire. Now let's turn to 1 Peter, and I think we're going to see something that leads us right back to the flood account and why the dove making an appearance is so significant. In 1 Peter 3, it says in verse 19, speaking of the Spirit and Christ in the Spirit, by which also he went and preached unto the spirits in prison, which sometime or aforetime were disobedient when once the long-suffering of God waited in the days of Noah, while the ark was a preparing, wherein few, that is 8 souls, were saved by water. The like figure, whereunto even baptism doth also now save us. Now, we don't have any more time in this study, but it's a good place to stop. Think about it. God just tied together the water that destroyed the earth in the days of Noah to baptism. And here we see the dove when the water is going down, the baptism. And up out of the water comes the people of God and a new earth.
1: 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Until our next Bible study, may the Lord's perfect will be done.

0: We welcome you to eBible Fellowship's Bible Reading Program. We read in 2 Timothy 3, verse 16, "All Scripture is given by inspiration of God and is profitable for doctrine, for reproof, for correction, for instruction in righteousness." Now, let's begin our Bible Reading Program.
1: Deuteronomy 9. "Hear, O Israel, thou art to pass over Jordan this day, to go in to possess nations greater and mightier than thyself, cities great and fenced up to heaven. A people great and tall, the children of the Anakims, whom thou knowest, and of whom thou hast heard say, Who can stand before the children of Anak? Understand therefore this day, that the Lord thy God is he which goeth over before thee, as a consuming fire he shall destroy them, and he shall bring them down before thy face. So shalt thou drive them out, and destroy them quickly, as the Lord hath said unto thee. Speak not thou in thine heart, after that the Lord thy God hath cast them out from before thee, saying, For my righteousness the Lord hath brought me in to possess this land. But for the wickedness of these nations the Lord doth drive them out from before thee. Not for thy righteousness, or for the uprightness of thine heart, dost thou go to possess their land. But for the wickedness of these nations, the Lord thy God doth drive them out from before thee, and that he may perform the word which the Lord sware unto thy fathers, Abraham, Isaac, and Jacob. Understand therefore that the Lord thy God giveth thee not this good land to possess it for thy righteousness, for thou art a stiff-necked people. Remember and forget not how thou provokest the Lord thy God to wrath in the wilderness, from the day that thou didst depart out of the land of Egypt, until he came unto this place, ye have been rebellious against the Lord. Also in Horeb ye provoked the Lord to wrath, so that the Lord was angry with you to have destroyed you. When I was gone up into the mount to receive the tables of stone, even the tables of the covenant which the Lord made with you, then I abode in the mount 40 days and 40 nights. I neither did eat bread nor drink water. And the Lord delivered unto me 2 tables of stone, written with the finger of God, and on them was written according to all the words which the Lord spake with you in the mount out of the midst of the fire in the day of the assembly. And it came to pass at the end of 40 days and 40 nights that the Lord gave me the 2 tables of stone, even the tables of the covenant. And the Lord said unto me, Arise, get thee down quickly from hence, for thy people which thou hast brought forth out of Egypt have corrupted themselves. They are quickly turned aside out of the way which I commanded them. They have made them a molten image. Furthermore, the Lord spake unto me, saying, I have seen this people, and behold, it is a stiff-necked people. Let me alone, that I may destroy them, and blot out their name from under heaven. And I will make of thee a nation mightier and greater than they. So I turned and came down from the mount, and the mount burned with fire, and the 2 tables of the covenant were in my 2 hands. And I looked, and behold, ye had sinned against the Lord your God, and had made you a molten calf. Ye had turned aside quickly out of the way which the Lord had commanded you. And I took the 2 tables, and cast them out of my 2 hands, and brake them before your eyes. And I fell down before the Lord, as at the first 40 days and 40 nights. I did neither eat bread nor drink water, because of all your sins which ye sinned, in doing wickedly in the sight of the Lord, to provoke him to anger. For I was afraid of the anger and hot displeasure wherewith the Lord was wroth against to destroy you. But the Lord hearkened unto me at that time also. And the Lord was very angry with Aaron to have destroyed him, and I prayed for Aaron also at the same time. And I took your sin, the calf which ye had made, and burnt it with fire, and stamped it, and ground it very small, even until it was as small as dust. And I cast the dust thereof into the brook that descended out of the mount. And at Taberah, and at Massah, and at Kibroth Hattaavah, ye provoked the Lord to wrath. Likewise, when the Lord sent you from Kadesh Barnea, saying, Go up and possess the land which I have given you, then ye rebelled against the commandment of the Lord your God, and ye believed him not, nor hearkened to his voice. Ye have been rebellious against the Lord from the day that I knew you. Thus I fell down before the Lord 40 days and 40 nights, as I fell down at the first, because the Lord had said he would destroy you. I prayed therefore unto the Lord, and said, O Lord God, destroy not thy people and thine inheritance, which thou hast redeemed through thy greatness, which thou hast brought forth out of Egypt with a mighty hand. Remember thy servants Abraham, Isaac, and Jacob. Look not unto the stubbornness of this people, nor to their wickedness, nor to their sin. Lest the land whence thou broughtest us out say, because the Lord was not able to bring them into the land which he promised them, and because he hated them, he hath brought them out to slay them in the wilderness. Yet they are thy people and thine inheritance, which thou broughtest out by thy mighty power and by thy stretched out arm.

Deuteronomy 10. At that time the Lord said unto me, Hew thee two tables of stone, like unto the first, and come up unto me into the mount, and make thee an ark of wood. And I will write on the tables the words that were in the first tables which thou breakest, and thou shalt put them in the ark. And I made an ark of shittim wood, and hewed two tables of stones, like unto the first, and went up into the mount, having the two tables in mine hand. And he wrote on the tables, according to the first writing, the Ten Commandments, which the Lord spake unto you in the mount out of the midst of the fire, in the day of the assembly. And the Lord gave them unto me. And I turned myself, and came down from the mount, and put the tables in the ark which I had made. And there they be, as the Lord commanded me. And the children of Israel took their journey from Beeroth of the children of Jachan to Moserah. There Aaron died, and there he was buried. And Eleazar his son ministered in the priest's office in his stead. From thence they journeyed unto Gudgoda, from Gudgoda to Jotbat, a land of rivers of waters. At that time the Lord separated the tribe of Levi to bear the ark of the covenant of the Lord, to stand before the Lord to minister unto him, and to bless in his name unto this day. Wherefore Levi hath no part nor inheritance with his brethren. The Lord is his inheritance, according as the Lord thy God promised him. And I stayed in the mount according to the first time 40 days and 40 nights, and the Lord hearkened unto me at that time also, and the Lord would not destroy thee. And the Lord said unto me, Arise, take thy journey before the people, that they may go in and possess the land, which I swear unto their fathers to give unto them. And now, Israel, what doth the Lord thy God require of thee, but to fear the Lord thy God, to walk in all his ways, and to love him, and to serve the Lord thy God with all thy heart and with all thy soul, to keep the commandments of the Lord and his statutes, which I command thee this day for thy good? Behold, the heaven and the heaven of heavens is the Lord's thy God, the earth also with all that therein is. Only the Lord had a delight in thy fathers to love them, and he chose their seed after them, even you above all people, as it is this day. Circumcise therefore the foreskin of your heart, and be no more stiff-necked. For the Lord your God is God of gods and Lord of lords, a great God, a mighty and a terrible, which regardeth not persons, nor taketh reward. He doth execute the judgment of the fatherless and widow, and loveth the stranger in giving him food and raiment. Love ye therefore the stranger, for ye were strangers in the land of Egypt. Thou shalt fear the Lord thy God, him shalt thou serve, and to him shalt thou cleave and swear by his name. He is thy praise, and he is thy God, that hath done for thee these great and terrible things, which thine eyes have seen. Thy fathers went down into Egypt with 70 persons, and now the Lord thy God hath made thee as the stars of heaven for multitude. Deuteronomy 11. Therefore thou shalt love the Lord thy God, and keep his charge, and his statutes, and his judgments, and his commandments alway. And know ye this day, for I speak not with your children which have not known, and which have not seen the chastisement of the Lord your God, his greatness, his mighty hand, and his stretched out arm, and his miracles, and his acts, which he did in the midst of Egypt unto Pharaoh the king of Egypt, and to all his land, and what he did unto the army of Egypt, unto their horses, and to their chariots, how he made the water of the Red Sea to overflow them as they pursued after you, and how the Lord hath destroyed them unto this day, and what he did unto you in the wilderness until he came unto this place, and what he did unto Dathan and Abiram, the sons of Eliab, the sons of Reuben, how the earth opened her mouth, and swallowed them up, and their households, and their tents, and all the substance that was in their possession, in the midst of all Israel. But your eyes have seen all the great acts of the Lord which he did. Therefore shall ye keep all the commandments which I command you this day, that ye may be strong, and go in and possess the land whither ye go to possess it, and that ye may prolong your days in the land which the Lord sware unto your fathers to give unto them and to their seeds, a land that floweth with milk and honey. For the land whither thou goest in to possess it is not as the land of Egypt, from whence ye came out, where thou sowest thy seed and waterest it with thy foot as a garden of herbs. But the land whither ye go to possess it is a land of hills and valleys, and drinketh water of the rain of heaven, a land which the Lord thy God careth for. The eyes of the Lord thy God are always upon it,
from the beginning of the year, even unto the end of the year. And it shall come to pass, if ye shall hearken diligently unto my commandments, which I command you this day, to love the Lord your God, and to serve him with all your heart and with all your soul, that I will give you the rain of your land in his due season, the first rain and the latter rain, that thou mayest gather in thy corn and thy wine and thine oil. And I will send grass in thy fields for thy cattle, that thou mayest eat and be full. Take heed to yourselves, that your heart be not deceived, and ye turn aside and serve other gods and worship them. And then the Lord's wrath be kindled against you, and he shut up the heaven, that there be no rain, and that the land yield not her fruit, and lest he perish quickly from off the good land which the Lord giveth you. Therefore shall ye lay up these my words in your heart and in your soul, and bind them for a sign upon your hand, that they may be as frontlets between your eyes. And ye shall teach them your children, speaking of them when thou sittest in thine house, and when thou walkest by the way, and when thou liest down, and when thou risest up. And thou shalt write them upon the doorposts of thine house, and upon thy gates, that your days may be multiplied, and the days of your children, in the land which the Lord sware unto your fathers to give them, as the days of heaven upon the earth. For if ye shall diligently keep all these commandments which I command you, to do them, to love the Lord your God, to walk in all his ways, and to cleave unto him, then will the Lord drive out all these nations from before you, and ye shall possess greater nations and mightier than yourselves. Every place whereon the soles of your feet shall tread shall be yours, from the wilderness and Lebanon, from the river Euphrates, even unto the uttermost sea shall your coast be. There shall no man be able to stand before you, for the Lord your God shall lay the fear of you and the dread of you upon all the land that he shall tread upon, as he hath said before unto you. Behold, I set before you this day a blessing and a curse. A blessing, if ye obey the commandments of the Lord your God, which I command you this day, and a curse, if ye will not obey the commandments of the Lord your God, but turn aside out of the way which I command you this day, to go after other gods which ye have not known. And it shall come to pass, when the Lord thy God hath brought thee in unto the land whither thou goest to possess it, that thou shalt put the blessing upon Mount Gerizim, and the curse upon Mount Ebal. Are they not on the other side Jordan, by the way where the sun goeth down, in the land of the Canaanites, which dwell in the champaign over against Gilgal, beside the plains of Moreh? For ye shall pass over Jordan to go in to possess the land which the Lord your God giveth you, and ye shall possess it and dwell therein. And ye shall observe to do all the statutes and judgments which I set before you this day.

Deuteronomy 12. These are the statutes and judgments which ye shall observe to do in the land, which the Lord God of thy fathers giveth thee to possess it all the days that ye live upon the earth. Ye shall utterly destroy all the places wherein the nations which ye shall possess served their gods, upon the high mountains and upon the hills, and under every green tree. And ye shall overthrow their altars, and break their pillars, and burn their groves with fire. And ye shall hew down the graven images of their gods, and destroy the names of them out of that place. Ye shall not do so unto the Lord your God, but unto the place which the Lord your God shall choose out of all your tribes to put his name there, even unto his habitation shall ye seek, and thither thou shalt come. And thither ye shall bring your burnt offerings, and your sacrifices, and your tithes, and heave offerings of your hand, and your vows, and your freewill offerings, and the firstlings of your herds, and of your flocks. And there ye shall eat before the Lord your God, and ye shall rejoice in all that he put your hand unto, ye and your households, wherein the Lord thy God hath blessed thee. Ye shall not do after all the things that we do here this day, every man whatsoever is right in his own eyes. For ye are not as yet come to the rest and to the inheritance which the Lord your God giveth you. But when ye go over Jordan, and dwell in the land which the Lord your God giveth you to inherit, and when he giveth you rest from all your enemies round about, so that ye dwell in safety, then there shall be a place which the Lord your God shall choose to cause his name to dwell there. Thither ye shall bring all that I command you, your burnt offerings and your sacrifices, your tithes and the heave offering of your hand, and all your choice vows which ye vow unto the Lord. And ye shall rejoice before the Lord your God, ye and your sons, and your daughters, and your menservants, and your maidservants, and the Levite that is within your gates, forasmuch as he hath no part nor inheritance with you. Take heed to thyself, that thou offer not thy burnt offerings in every place that thou seest, but in the place which the Lord shall choose in one of thy tribes, there thou shalt offer thy burnt offerings, and there thou shalt do all that I command thee. Notwithstanding thou mayest kill and eat flesh in all thy gates, whatsoever thy soul lusteth after, according to the blessing of the Lord thy God, which he hath given thee, the unclean and the clean may eat thereof, as of the roebuck and as of the hart. Only ye shall not eat the blood, ye shall pour it upon the earth as water. Thou mayest not eat within thy gates the tithe of thy corn, or of thy wine, or of thy oil, or the firstlings of thy herds, or of thy flock, nor any of thy vows which thou vowest, nor thy freewill offerings, or heave offering of thine hand. But thou must eat them before the Lord thy God, in the place which the Lord thy God shall choose, thou and thy son, and thy daughter, and thy manservant, and thy maidservant, and the Levite that is within thy gates, and thou shalt rejoice before the Lord thy God in all that thou puttest thine hands unto. Take heed to thyself that thou forsake not the Levite as long as thou livest upon the earth. When the Lord thy God shall enlarge thy border, as he hath promised thee, and thou shalt say, I will eat flesh, because thy soul longeth to eat flesh, thou mayest eat flesh, whatsoever thy soul lusteth after. If the place which the Lord thy God hath chosen to put his name there be too far from thee, then thou shalt kill of thy herd and of thy flock, which the Lord hath given thee, as I have commanded thee, and thou shalt eat in thy gates whatsoever thy soul lusteth after. Even as the roebuck and the hart is eaten, so thou shalt eat them, the unclean and the clean shall eat of them alike. Only be sure that thou eat not the blood, for the blood is the life, and thou mayest not eat the life with the flesh. Thou shalt not eat it, thou shalt pour it upon the earth as water. Thou shalt not eat it, that it may go well with thee, and with thy children after thee, when thou shalt do that which is right in the sight of the Lord. Only the holy things which thou hast, and thy vows, thou shalt take and go unto the place which the Lord shall choose. And thou shalt offer thy burnt offerings, the flesh and the blood, upon the altar of the Lord thy God. And the blood of thy sacrifices shall be poured out upon the altar of the Lord thy God, and thou shalt eat the flesh. Observe and hear all these words which I command thee, that it may go well with thee, and with thy children after thee forever, when thou doest that which is good and right in the sight of the Lord thy God. When the Lord thy God shall cut off the nations from before thee, whither thou goest to possess them, and thou succeedest them, and dwellest in their land, take heed to thyself, that thou be not snared by following them.
after that they be destroyed from before thee, and that thou inquire not after their gods, saying, How did these nations serve their gods? Even so will I do likewise. Thou shalt not do so unto the Lord thy God, for every abomination to the Lord which he hateth have they done unto their gods. For even their sons and their daughters they have burnt in the fire to their gods. What thing soever I command you, observe to do it. Thou shalt not add thereto, nor diminish from it.

0: Deuteronomy 13. If there arise among you a prophet or a dreamer of dreams, and giveth thee a sign or a wonder, and the sign or the wonder come to pass, whereof he spake unto thee, saying, Let us go after other gods which thou hast not known, and let us serve them, thou shalt not hearken to the words of that prophet or that dreamer of dreams. For the Lord your God proveth you to know whether ye love the Lord your God with all your heart and with all your soul. Ye shall walk after the Lord your God, and fear him, and keep his commandments, and obey his voice, and ye shall serve him, and cleave unto him. And that prophet or that dreamer of dreams shall be put to death, because he hath spoken to turn you away from the Lord your God, which brought you out of the land of Egypt, and redeemed you out of the house of bondage, to thrust thee out of the way which the Lord thy God commanded thee to walk in. So shalt thou put the evil away from the midst of thee. If thy brother, the son of thy mother, or thy son, or thy daughter, or the wife of thy bosom, or thy friend, which is as thine own soul, entice thee secretly, saying, Let us go and serve other gods, which thou hast not known, thou nor thy fathers, namely of the gods of the people which are round about you, nigh unto thee, or far off from thee, from the one end of the earth even unto the other end of the earth, thou shalt not consent unto him, nor hearken unto him, neither shall thine eyes pity him, neither shalt thou spare, neither shalt thou conceal him, but thou shalt surely kill him. Thine hand shall be first upon him to put him to death, and afterwards the hand of all the people. And thou shalt stone him with stones that he die, because he hath sought to thrust thee away from the Lord thy God, which brought thee out of the land of Egypt, from the house of bondage. And all Israel shall hear and fear, and shall do no more any such wickedness as this among you. If thou shalt hear say in one of the cities which the Lord thy God hath given thee to dwell there, saying, Certain men, the children of Belial, are gone out from among you, and have withdrawn the inhabitants of their city, saying, Let us go and serve other gods which ye have not known. Then shalt thou inquire, and make search, and ask diligently, and behold, if it be truth, and the thing certain, that such abomination is wrought among you, thou shalt surely smite the inhabitants of that city with the edge of the sword, destroying it utterly, and all that is therein, and the cattle thereof, with the edge of the sword. And thou shalt gather all the spoil of it into the midst of the street thereof, and shalt burn with fire the city, and all the spoil thereof every whit, for the Lord thy God, and it shall be and keep for ever, it shall not be built again. And there shall cleave naught of the cursed thing to thine hand, that the Lord may turn from the fierceness of his anger, and shew thee mercy, and have compassion upon thee, and multiply thee, as he had sworn unto thy fathers. When thou shalt hearken to the voice of the Lord thy God, to keep all his commandments which I command thee this day, to do that which is right in the eyes of the Lord thy God.
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Hi, this is Harry Dysart with eBible Fellowship. Thanks for joining us for the Psalm of the Day. As our Lord says in His Word in Ephesians chapter 5, verses 19 and 20, speaking to yourselves in psalms and hymns and spiritual songs, singing and making melody in your heart to the Lord, giving thanks always for all things unto God and the Father in the name of our Lord Jesus Christ. Psalm 98. A Psalm. O sing unto Jehovah a new song, for He hath done marvelous things. His right hand and His holy arm hath gotten Him the victory. Jehovah hath made known His salvation. His righteousness hath He openly showed in the sight of the heathen. He hath remembered His mercy and His truth toward the house of Israel. All the ends of the earth have seen the salvation of our God. Make a joyful noise unto Jehovah, all the earth. Make a loud noise, and rejoice, and sing praise. Sing unto Jehovah with the harp and the voice of a psalm. With trumpets and sound of cornet, make a joyful noise before Jehovah the King. Let the sea roar and the fullness thereof, the world and they that dwell therein. Let the floods clap their hands. Let the hills be joyful together before Jehovah, for He cometh to judge the earth. With righteousness shall He judge the world and the people with equity. As our Lord instructs us, we read in Psalm 47, verses 6 and 7. Sing praises to God, sing praises unto our King, sing praises. For God is the King of all the earth, sing ye praises with understanding. Please join us again for the Psalm of the Day. May God's word be praised.

Greetings, everyone. This is Bob Grandy welcoming you to eBible Fellowship's program called Where's That Bible Verse? God tells us in Romans 15, verse 4, "For whatsoever things were written aforetime were written for our learning, that we through patience and comfort of the Scriptures might have hope." During this time, I'll slowly read and then repeat five random verses from the King James Bible, but I will not tell you where they are located in God's Word, the Bible. So listen carefully and try to identify which Bible book, chapter, and even the verse number where each verse can be found. Here's the first verse. "For I have told him that I will judge his house forever for the iniquity which he knoweth, because his sons made themselves vile, and he restrained them not." I'll read it again. "For I have told him that I will judge his house forever for the iniquity which he knoweth, because his sons made themselves vile, and he restrained them not." Here's the second verse. "And saith unto him, Every man at the beginning doth set forth good wine, and when men have well drunk, then that which is worse. But thou hast kept the good wine until now." I'll repeat it. "And saith unto him, Every man at the beginning doth set forth good wine, and when men have well drunk, then that which is worse. But thou hast kept the good wine until now." Here's the third verse. "He that goeth forth and weepeth, bearing precious seed, shall doubtless come again with rejoicing, bringing his sheaves with him." I'll repeat it. "He that goeth forth and weepeth, bearing precious seed, shall doubtless come again with rejoicing, bringing his sheaves with him." Here's the fourth verse. "Yet a little sleep, a little slumber, a little folding of the hands to sleep." I'll read it again. "Yet a little sleep, a little slumber, a little folding of the hands to sleep." Here's the fifth verse. "But let us, who are of the day, be sober, putting on the breastplate of faith and love, and for an helmet, the hope of salvation." I'll repeat it. "But let us, who are of the day, be sober, putting on the breastplate of faith and love, and for an helmet, the hope of salvation." And we'll be back in a moment to discover where these scriptures are located in God's Word, the Bible.

0: All right, it's time to find out where today's verses are located in the Bible. Here's the first verse. For I have told him that I will judge his house forever for the iniquity which he knoweth, because his sons made themselves vile, and he restrained them not. That verse is 1 Samuel chapter 3, verse 13. 1 Samuel chapter 3, verse 13. Here's the second verse. And saith unto him, every man at the beginning doth set forth good wine, and when men have well drunk, then that which is worse. But thou hast kept the good wine until now. That verse is John chapter 2, verse 10. John 2, 10. Here's the third verse. He that goeth forth and weepeth, bearing precious seed, shall doubtless come again with rejoicing, bringing his sheaves with him. That verse is Psalm 126, verse 6. Psalm 126, 6. Here's the fourth verse. Yet a little sleep, a little slumber, a little folding of the hands to sleep. That verse is Proverbs chapter 6, verse 10. Proverbs 6, 10. Here's the fifth verse. But let us, who are of the day, be sober, putting on the breastplate of faith and love, and for an helmet, the hope of salvation. That verse is 1 Thessalonians chapter 5, verse 8. 1 Thessalonians 5, 8.
1: Thank you for joining us today to discover where's that Bible verse? And remember what God tells us in Psalm 119, verse 105. Thy word is a lamp unto my feet and a light unto my path.

0: And let's go now to the next person on the phone tonight. Welcome to our open forum program. 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
1: Hi, Chris. You go to 1 Thessalonians 5:22.
0: Okay, 1 Thessalonians 5:22. Abstain from all appearance of evil.
1: Now, what has brought me to this verse is some things in the past 6 months, a couple of incidents I've been talking to people that happened to them. I'll give you three. One was a woman was supposed to come over to my house, might meet me in a parking lot with a guy, and we're going to drive to a meeting place to track. The guy canceled, and the woman didn't feel comfortable driving with me to the meeting place. So she took her own car, I took my own car. All right, no big deal. Another one is Day of the Word. A woman's driving to Day of the Word, and a guy needed a ride, and she wouldn't take him. But again, this verse, she felt it was about this verse. And they know each other a long time. They've been tracking a long time together. Actually, the third one was recent with the conference, where a guy was driving three women, and two of the women canceled the last minute. And the guy, he's single, she's married. And the woman was agonizing whether she really wanted to come. But this verse stopped her from coming. So it didn't seem, right to me. So I went back to the verse to see what this, I've always taken this verse, on the surface, literally. We used to say, don't go into the bar. Someone's going to see you going to the bar, and they're going to think, it's appearance of evil. But so I went trying to get the spiritual meaning, if you could help me with this, because abstain is 567. And it's abstain from pollution, abstain from fleshy lusts, abstain from fornication, abstain from idols. And appearance, which is the tricky word, is 1491. The only time it's translated as appearance is here. The other four times it's shape, twice, or fashion, or sight. So I'm wondering, having that, I'm thinking that maybe we're looking at it, or I'm looking at it the wrong way, is that the proper way to look at it is the elect shouldn't be moving towards evil. And the audience is God, rather than the audience being someone unsaved. Like I said, to say a guy and a woman to get into the car, they're going to go to the conference. And a woman across the street sees this, and the guy's single, and the woman's married, and she knows the husband's got, handicapped. You go, well, what, that's just strange. This young guy is going with her. That happens again next month. That begins next month. And she says, man, I'm going to Bible study. Yeah, right. So, in other words, why would we care what that unsaved person's thinking? Why would I care? I don't care. It's their problem. If they're taking it, well, they're going, we're going to, if you're doing something for the Lord, if you're going to do work for the Lord, if you're going to track, if you're going to go studying with people, I don't think this verse applies. So if you can help me with this and help the other people who are asking me, I'd appreciate it.
0: Well, this is a verse that covers a lot of ground. It really has a wide variety of possible applications. And I think, with the examples you gave, that it's up to the individual. God tells us, I think in a verse in Romans chapter 14, in verse 23, and he that doubteth is damned if he eat, because he eateth not of faith, for whatsoever is not of faith is sin. Which means if you have someone who has a concern and they're unsure whether they should do this or not, and they decide to make a decision and not do it, well, that's their right. That's their biblical right. And their reasoning for not doing it is actually pretty sound. They do not want to err on the other side. If they're going to err, if they're going to be cautious, and not go, they haven't sinned. They haven't sinned by saying, well, no, I'd rather not. And yet their fear is, if I do go, maybe I'm violating this verse. And now, as far as the appearance of evil, no, it is for those outside looking in, or those without. Actually, they could also be fellow elect or professed people. Doesn't have to be people of the world. It could be anybody. And we are to have a concern for our fellow man. And the reason we would hesitate to do something due to an appearance of evil is we would not want to be in offense. We would not want to, cause someone or be involved in the process even of someone who might see us doing something that they perceive to be wickedness. And you gave the example of going into a bar. It's a good example. It's a good example where, we have a friend in the bar and we're supposed to meet this friend at the corner, but he called, he's in the bar and let's even say, for whatever reason, we go into the bar to get him and come out. But if someone driving down the street who happens to know us and knows our profession, they know our beliefs and the things that we stand for, and they see us going into the bar. So it is something we do not want to do. We do not want to do. Or going into a church on Sunday. We do not want to do that. There could be someone else, and the Lord, is working on this person, and maybe they've been curious about these end time teachings of Eve Bible Fellowship, and they come to know certain people, and they see one individual going into a church, and there can be a conclusion arrived at. Or even if they don't know us, we are sort of supporting the idea the church age is still functioning if we are going ourselves into a church. But as far as the particulars of what might be an appearance of evil, there is leeway with the child of God. Everyone would have their own understanding of that. And all we are to do is what we can do. We can't stop someone from evil surmising. And I've used this example before too, because I don't go to church on Sunday, and let's say it's football season, and everybody knows the games are on Sunday, and my car doesn't move anywhere, and maybe the neighbor across the street, he thinks, that I'm in the house watching football, because that's what he's doing. That's what, so many people are doing. And that is his assumption. Well, all I can do is let people know I don't go to church, and I believe the church age is over. And certain ones on my block do know that. But also, I talk about it here and publish it on Facebook and everywhere else. And so I think that would satisfy the requirement of what I'm doing on Sunday has nothing to do with watching football. just because I don't get in my car and go to church. And so if someone continues to make that assumption, okay, you know, we can only control what we can control. And all of that this verse is directing us really to do is to have the mindset, let me not be the offense in offending another concerning a teaching of the Bible, a doctrine of the Bible. Although, if I have tried everything possible not to be an offense, and someone just out of their own mind evil surmises a certain thing, okay, then I'm with you. Like you said, I don't care. I don't care. They can think whatever they want. And it's not that I'm concerned about what they're thinking. I'm concerned with obeying God. And that verse, I think, does give us a directive. You know, be very careful with where you go, what you do, and appearances. It, even though it's not in your mind to do a certain thing, but just watch out. It's just giving us an extra really level of protection. If we are super careful in not even giving an appearance of evil, then that means we're staying far away from the evil itself. And that's a good thing. That's a very good thing for us to do. But thank you.
1: Yeah, can I just ask one on that?
0: Sure.
1: For those specific examples where you're not going to something evil, you're definitely going to something that, you know, if the Lord commands you to do, and they surmise, like a surmise that you're not. I mean,
0: the thing is that they're not looking at that. They're looking at just two people in a car, male, female, and a possible a reaction or response from someone that they want to avoid. That it's as simple as that. And it's not a big deal on their end. It's not a big deal not to go in an instance or to go another way. And so I don't see any problem. And again, it goes back to the individual. Another person maybe doesn't, like that verse said, whatsoever is not of faith is sin. Another person doesn't have that kind of difficulty with it. And so they can drive along, and there's no problem in that area as far as they're concerned. But if someone has a problem, I think we should respect it.
1: Thank you.
0: Well, thank you for calling and sharing.

0: We welcome you to eBible Fellowship's Bible Reading Program. We read in 2 Timothy 3, verse 16, "All Scripture is given by inspiration of God and is profitable for doctrine, for reproof, for correction, for instruction in righteousness." Now, let's begin our Bible Reading Program.
1: Genesis 48. And it came to pass after these things that one told Joseph, "Behold, thy father is sick." And he took with him his two sons, Manasseh and Ephraim. And one told Jacob and said, "Behold, thy son Joseph cometh unto thee." And Israel strengtheneth himself and sat upon the bed. And Jacob said unto Joseph, "God Almighty appeared unto me at Luz in the land of Canaan and blessed me and said unto me, Behold, I will make thee fruitful and multiply thee, and I will make of thee a multitude of people, and will give this land to thy seed after thee for an everlasting possession. And now thy two sons, Ephraim and Manasseh, which were born unto thee in the land of Egypt, before I came unto thee into Egypt, are mine. As Reuben and Simeon, they shall be mine. And thy issue which thou begettest after them shall be thine, and shall be called after the name of their brethren in their inheritance. And as for me, when I came from Padan, Rachel died by me in the land of Canaan in the way, when yet there was but a little way to come unto Ephrath, and I buried her there in the way of Ephrath, the same is Bethlehem. And Israel beheld Joseph's sons, and said, Who are these? And Joseph said unto his father, They are my sons, whom God hath given me in this place. And he said, Bring them, I pray thee, unto me, and I will bless them. Now the eyes of Israel were dim for age, so that he could not see. And he brought them near unto him, and he kissed them, and embraced them. And Israel said unto Joseph, I had not thought to see thy face, and lo, God hath shewed me also thy seed. And Joseph brought them out from between his knees, and he bowed himself with his face to the earth. And Joseph took them both, Ephraim in his right hand toward Israel's left hand, and Manasseh in his left hand toward Israel's right hand, and brought them near unto him. And Israel stretched out his right hand, and laid it upon Ephraim's head, who was the younger, and his left hand upon Manasseh's head, guiding his hands wittingly, for Manasseh was the firstborn. And he blessed Joseph, and said, God, before whom my fathers Abraham and Isaac did walk, the God which fed me all my life long unto this day, the angel which redeemed me from all evil, bless the lads, and let my name be named on them, and the name of my fathers Abraham and Isaac, and let them grow into a multitude in the midst of the earth. And when Joseph saw that his father laid his right hand upon the head of Ephraim, it displeased him. And he held up his father's hand to remove it from Ephraim's head unto Manasseh's head. And Joseph said unto his father, Not so, my father, for this is the firstborn. Put thy right hand upon his head. And his father refused.

which I took out of the hand of the Amorite with my sword and my bow. Genesis 49. And Jacob called unto his sons and said, Gather yourselves together, that I may tell you that which shall befall you in the last days. Gather yourselves together, and hear, ye sons of Jacob, and hearken unto Israel your father. Reuben, thou art my firstborn, my might, and the beginning of my strength, the excellency of dignity, and the excellency of power. Unstable as water, thou shalt not excel. Because thou wentest up to thy father's bed, then defiledst thou it, he went up to my couch. Simeon and Levi are brethren, instruments of cruelty are in their habitations. O my soul, come not thou into their secret, unto their assembly. Mine honour, be not thou united, for in their anger they slew a man, and in their self-will they digged down a wall. Cursed be their anger, for it was fierce, and their wrath, for it was cruel. I will divide them in Jacob, and scatter them in Israel. Judah, thou art he whom thy brethren shall praise. Thy hand shall be in the neck of thine enemies, thy father's children shall bow down before thee. Judah is a lion's whelp. From the prey, my son, thou art gone up. He stooped down, he couched as a lion, and as an old lion, who shall rouse him up? The scepter shall not depart from Judah, nor a lawgiver from between his feet, until Shiloh come, and unto him shall the gathering of the people be. Binding his foal unto the vine, and his ass's coat unto the choice vine, he washed his garments in wine, and his clothes in the blood of grapes. His eyes shall be red with wine, and his teeth white with milk. Zebulun shall dwell at the haven of the sea, and he shall be for an haven of ships, and his border shall be unto Zidon. Issachar is a strong ass couching down between two burdens. And he saw that rest was good, and the land that it was pleasant, and bowed his shoulder to bear, and became a servant unto tribute. Dan shall judge his people as one of the tribes of Israel. Dan shall be a serpent by the way, an adder in the path, that biteth the horse's heels, so that his rider shall fall backward. I have waited for thy salvation, O Lord. Gad, a troop, shall overcome him, but he shall overcome at the last. Out of Asher his bread shall be fat, and he shall yield royal dainties. Naphtali is a hind let loose, he giveth goodly words. Joseph is a fruitful bough, even a fruitful bough by a well, whose branches run over the wall. The archers have sorely grieved him, and shot at him, and hated him. But his bow abode in strength, and the arms of his hand were made strong by the hands of the mighty God of Jacob. From thence is the shepherd, the stone of Israel. Even by the God of thy father, who shall help thee, and by the Almighty, who shall bless thee with blessings of heaven above, blessings of the deep that lieth under, blessings of the breast and of the womb. The blessings of thy father have prevailed above the blessings of my progenitors, unto the utmost bound of the everlasting hills. They shall be on the head of Joseph, and on the crown of the head of him that was separate from his brethren. Benjamin shall raven as a wolf, in the morning he shall devour the prey, and at night he shall divide the spoil. All these are the 12 tribes of Israel, and this is it that their father spake unto them, and blessed them, every one according to his blessing, he blessed them. And he charged them, and said unto them, I am to be gathered unto my people. Bury me with my fathers in the cave that is in the field of Ephron the Hittite, in the cave that is in the field of Machpelah, which is before Mamre, in the land of Canaan, which Abraham bought with the field of Ephron the Hittite for a possession of a burying place. There they buried Abraham and Sarah his wife, and there they buried Isaac and Rebekah his wife, and there I buried Leah. The purchase of the field and of the cave that is therein was from the children of Heth. And when Jacob had made an end of commanding his sons, he gathered up his feet into the bed and yielded up the ghost and was gathered unto his people. Genesis 50. And Joseph fell upon his father's face, and wept upon him, and kissed him. And Joseph commanded his servants the physicians to embalm his father, and the physicians embalmed Israel. And 40 days were fulfilled for him, for so are fulfilled the days of those which are embalmed. And the Egyptians mourned for him 80 days. And when the days of mourning were past, Joseph spake unto the house of Pharaoh, saying, If now I have found grace in your eyes, speak, I pray you, in the ears of Pharaoh, saying, My father made me swear, saying, Lo, I die. In my grave,

which I have digged for me in the land of Canaan, there shalt thou bury me. Now therefore, let me go up, I pray thee, and bury my father, and I will come again. And Pharaoh said, Go up and bury thy father, according as he made thee swear. And Joseph went up to bury his father, and with him went up all the servants of Pharaoh, the elders of his house, and all the elders of the land of Egypt. And all the house of Joseph, and his brethren, and his father's house, only their little ones, and their flocks, and their herds, they left in the land of Goshen. And there went up with him both chariots and horsemen, and it was a very great company. And they came to the threshing floor of Atad, which is beyond Jordan. And there they mourned with a great and very sore lamentation, and he made a mourning for his father 7 days. And when the inhabitants of the land, the Canaanites, saw the mourning in the floor of Atad, they said, This is a grievous mourning to the Egyptians, wherefore the name of it was called Abel Mizraim, which is beyond Jordan. And his sons did unto him according as he commanded them. For his sons carried him unto the land of Canaan, and buried him in the cave of the field of Machpelah, which Abraham bought with the field for a possession of a burying place of Ephron the Hittite before Mamre. And Joseph returned into Egypt, he and his brethren, and all that went up with him to bury his father, after he had buried his father. And when Joseph's brethren saw that their father was dead, they said, Joseph will peradventure hate us, and will certainly requite us all the evil which we did unto him. And they sent a messenger unto Joseph, saying, Thy father did command before he died, saying, So shall he say unto Joseph, Forgive, I pray thee now, the trespass of thy brethren and their sin. For they did unto thee evil, and now we pray thee, forgive the trespass of the servants of the God of thy father. And Joseph wept when they spake unto him. And his brethren also went and fell down before his face, and they said, Behold, we be thy servants. And Joseph said unto them, Fear not, for am I in the place of God? But as for you, ye thought evil against me, but God meant it unto good, to bring to pass as it is this day, to save much people alive. Now therefore fear ye not, I will nourish you and your little ones. And he comforted them, and spake kindly unto them. And Joseph dwelt in Egypt, he and his father's house, and Joseph lived 110 years. And Joseph saw Ephraim's children of the third generation. The children also of Machir, the son of Manasseh, were brought up on Joseph's knees. And Joseph said unto his brethren, I die, and God will surely visit you, and bring you out of this land, and unto the land which he sware to Abraham, to Isaac, and to Jacob. And Joseph took an oath of the children of Israel, saying, God will surely visit you, and ye shall carry up my bones from hence. So Joseph died, being 110 years old, and they embalmed him, and he was put in a coffin in Egypt.

the book of Exodus. Now these are the names of the children of Israel, which came into Egypt. Every man and his household came with Jacob. Reuben, Simeon, Levi, and Judah, Issachar, Zebulun, and Benjamin, Dan, and Naphtali, Gad, and Asher. And all the souls that came out of the loins of Jacob were 70 souls, for Joseph was in Egypt already. And Joseph died, and all his brethren, and all that generation. And the children of Israel were fruitful, and increased abundantly, and multiplied, and waxed exceeding mighty, and the land was filled with them. Now there arose up a new king over Egypt, which knew not Joseph. And he said unto his people, Behold, the people of the children of Israel are more and mightier than we. Come on, let us deal wisely with them, lest they multiply, and it come to pass that when there falleth out any war, they join also unto our enemies, and fight against us, and so get them up out of the land. Therefore they did set over them taskmasters to afflict them with their burdens, and they built for Pharaoh treasure cities, Pithom and Ramses. But the more they afflicted them, the more they multiplied and grew, and they were grieved because of the children of Israel. And the Egyptians made the children of Israel to serve with rigor, and they made their lives bitter with hard bondage in mortar and brick and in all manner of service in the field. All their service, wherein they made them serve, was with rigor. And the king of Egypt spake to the Hebrews' midwives, of which the name of the one was Shiprah, and the name of the other Puah. And he said, When ye do the office of a midwife to the Hebrew women, and see them upon the stools, if it be a son, then he shall kill him, but if it be a daughter, then she shall live. But the midwives feared God, and did not as the king of Egypt commanded them, but saved the men children alive. And the king of Egypt called for the midwives, and said unto them, Why have ye done this thing, and saved the men children alive? And the midwives said unto Pharaoh, Because the Hebrew women are not as the Egyptian women, for they are lively, and are delivered ere the midwives come in unto them. Therefore God dealt well with the midwives, and the people multiplied and waxed very mightily. And it came to pass, because the midwives feared God, that he made them houses. And Pharaoh charged all his people, saying, Every son that is born ye shall cast into the river, and every daughter ye shall save alive. Exodus 2. And there went a man of the house of Levi, and took to wife a daughter of Levi. And the woman conceived and bare a son, and when she saw him that he was a goodly child, she hid him 3 months. And when she could no longer hide him, she took for him an ark of bulrushes, and daubed it with slime and with pitch, and put the child therein, and she laid it in the flags by the river's brink. And his sister stood afar off to wit what would be done to him. And the daughter of Pharaoh came down to wash herself at the river, and her maidens walked along the river's side. And when she saw the ark among the flags, she sent her maid to fetch it. And when she opened it, she saw the child, and behold, the babe wept. And she had compassion on him, and said, This is one of the Hebrews' children. Then said his sister to Pharaoh's daughter, Shall I go and call to thee a nurse of the Hebrew women, that she may nurse the child for thee? And Pharaoh's daughter said to her, Go. And the maid went and called the child's mother. And Pharaoh's daughter said unto her, Take this child away, and nurse it for me, and I will give thee thy wages. And the woman took the child, and nursed it. And the child grew, and she brought him unto Pharaoh's daughter, and he became her son. And she called his name Moses, and she said, Because I drew him out of the water. And it came to pass in those days, when Moses was grown, that he went out unto his brethren, and looked upon their burdens, and spied an Egyptian smiting an Hebrew, one of his brethren. And he looked this way and that way, and when he saw that there was no man, he slew the Egyptian, and hid him in the sand. And when he went out the second day, behold, two men of the Hebrews strove together, and he said to him that did the wrong, Wherefore smitest thou thy fellow? And he said, Who made thee a prince and a judge over us? Intendest thou to kill me as thou killst the Egyptian? And Moses feared and said, Surely this thing is known. And when Pharaoh heard this thing, he sought to slay Moses.
But Moses fled from the face of Pharaoh and dwelt in the land of Midian, and he sat down by a well. Now the priest of Midian had 7 daughters, and they came and drew water, and filled the troughs to water their father's flock. And the shepherds came and drove them away. But Moses stood up and helped them and watered their flock. And when they came to Reuel their father, he said, "How is it that ye are come so soon today?" And they said, "An Egyptian delivered us out of the hand of the shepherds, and also drew water enough for us and watered the flock." And he said unto his daughters, "And where is he? Why is it that ye have left that man? Call him that he may eat bread." And Moses was content to dwell with the man, and he gave Moses Zipporah his daughter. And she bare him a son, and he called his name Gershom, for he said, "I have been a stranger in a strange land." And it came to pass in process of time that the king of Egypt died. And the children of Israel sighed by reason of the bondage, and they cried, and their cry came up unto God by reason of the bondage. And God heard their groaning, and God remembered his covenant with Abraham, with Isaac, and with Jacob. And God looked upon the children of Israel, and God had respect unto them. Exodus 3. Now Moses kept the flock of Jethro, his father-in-law, the priest of Midian. And he led the flock to the backside of the desert, and came to the mountain of God, even to Horeb. And the angel of the Lord appeared unto him in a flame of fire out of the midst of a bush. And he looked, and behold, the bush burned with fire, and the bush was not consumed. And Moses said, "I will now turn aside and see this great sight, why the bush is not burnt." And when the Lord saw that he turned aside to see, God called unto him out of the midst of the bush, and said, "Moses, Moses." And he said, "Here am I." And he said, "Draw not nigh hither, put off thy shoes from off thy feet, for the place whereon thou standest is holy ground." Moreover, he said, "I am the God of thy father, the God of Abraham, the God of Isaac, and the God of Jacob." And Moses hid his face, for he was afraid to look upon God. And the Lord said, "I have surely seen the affliction of my people, which are in Egypt, and have heard their cry by reason of their taskmasters, for I know their sorrows. And I am come down to deliver them out of the hands of the Egyptians, and to bring them out of that land unto a good land and a large, unto a land flowing with milk and honey, unto the place of the Canaanites, and the Hittites, and the Amorites, and the Perizzites, and the Hivites, and the Jebusites. Now therefore, behold, the cry of the children of Israel is come unto me, and I have also seen the oppression wherewith the Egyptians oppressed them. Come now therefore, and I will send thee unto Pharaoh, that thou mayest bring forth my people, the children of Israel, out of Egypt." And Moses said to God, "Who am I, that I should go unto Pharaoh, and that I should bring forth the children of Israel out of Egypt?" And he said, "Certainly I will be with thee, and this shall be a token unto thee, that I have sent thee. When thou hast brought forth the people out of Egypt, ye shall serve God upon this mountain." And Moses said unto God, "Behold, when I come unto the children of Israel, and shall say unto them, The God of your fathers hath sent me unto you, and they shall say to me, What is his name? What shall I say unto them?" And God said unto Moses, "I am that I am." And he said, "Thus shalt thou say unto the children of Israel, I am hath sent me unto you." And God said moreover unto Moses, "Thus shalt thou say unto the children of Israel, The Lord God of your fathers, the God of Abraham, the God of Isaac, and the God of Jacob, hath sent me unto you. This is my name forever, and this is my memorial unto all generations. Go and gather the elders of Israel together, and say unto them, The Lord God of your fathers, the God of Abraham, of Isaac, and of Jacob, appeared unto me, saying, I have surely visited you, and seen that which is done to you in Egypt. And I have said, I will bring you out of the affliction of Egypt, unto the land of the Canaanites, and the Hittites, and the Amorites, and the Perizzites, and the Hivites, and the Jebusites, unto a land flowing with milk and honey. And they shall hearken to thy voice, and thou shalt come, thou and the elders of Israel, unto the king of Egypt. And ye shall say unto him, The Lord God of the Hebrews hath met with us. And now let us go, we beseech thee, 3 days' journey into the wilderness, that we may sacrifice to the Lord our God.
And I am sure that the king of Egypt will not let you go. No, not by a mighty hand. And I will stretch out my hand and smite Egypt with all my wonders, which I will do in the midst thereof. And after that he will let you go. And I will give this people favor in the sight of the Egyptians, and it shall come to pass that when ye go, ye shall not go empty. But every woman shall borrow of her neighbor, and of her that sojourneth in her house, jewels of silver, and jewels of gold, and raiment, and ye shall put them upon your sons, and upon your daughters, and ye shall spoil the Egyptians. Exodus 4. And Moses answered and said, But behold, they will not believe me, nor hearken unto my voice, for they will say, The Lord hath not appeared unto thee. And the Lord said unto him, What is that in thine hand? And he said, A rod. And he said, Cast it on the ground. And he cast it on the ground, and it became a serpent. And Moses fled from before it. And the Lord said unto Moses, Put forth thine hand, and take it by the tail. And he put forth his hand, and caught it, and it became a rod in his hand, that they may believe that the Lord God of their fathers, the God of Abraham, the God of Isaac, and the God of Jacob, hath appeared unto thee. And the Lord said furthermore unto him, Put now thine hand into thy bosom. And he put his hand into his bosom, and when he took it out, behold, his hand was leprous as snow. And he said, Put thine hand into thy bosom again. And he put his hand into his bosom again, and plucked it out of his bosom, and behold, it was turned again as his other flesh. And it shall come to pass, if they will not believe thee, neither hearken to the voice of the first sign, that they will believe the voice of the latter sign. And it shall come to pass, if they will not believe also these two signs, neither hearken unto thy voice, that thou shalt take the water of the river, and pour it upon the dry land, and the water which thou takest out of the river shall become blood upon the dry land. And Moses said unto the Lord, O my Lord, I am not eloquent, neither heretofore, nor since thou hast spoken unto thy servant, but I am slow of speech, and of a slow tongue. And the Lord said unto him, Who hath made man's mouth? Or who maketh the dumb, or deaf, or the seeing, or the blind? Have not I the Lord? Now therefore go, and I will be with thy mouth, and teach thee what thou shalt say. And he said, O my Lord, send, I pray thee, by the hand of him whom thou wilt send. And the anger of the Lord was kindled against Moses, and he said, Is not Aaron the Levite thy brother? I know that he can speak well, and also because he cometh forth to meet thee, and when he seeth thee, he will be glad in his heart. And thou shalt speak unto him, and put words in his mouth, and I will be with thy mouth, and with his mouth, and will teach you what he shall do. And he shall be thy spokesman unto the people, and he shall be, even he shall be to thee instead of a mouth, and thou shalt be to him instead of God. And thou shalt take this rod in thine hand, wherewith thou shalt do signs. And Moses went and returned to Jethro his father-in-law, and said unto him, Let me go, I pray thee, and return unto my brethren which are in Egypt, and see whether they be yet alive. And Jethro said to Moses, Go in peace. And the Lord said unto Moses in Midian, Go, return into Egypt, for all the men are dead which sought thy life. And Moses took his wife and his sons, and set them upon an ass, and he returned to the land of Egypt. And Moses took the rod of God in his hand. And the Lord said unto Moses, When thou goest to return into Egypt, see that thou do all those wonders before Pharaoh, which I have put in thine hand. But I will harden his heart, that he shall not let the people go. And thou shalt say unto Pharaoh, Thus saith the Lord, Israel is my son, even my firstborn. And I say unto thee, Let my son go, that he may serve me. And if thou refuse to let him go, behold, I will slay thy son, even thy firstborn. And it came to pass by the way in the inn that the Lord met him, and sought to kill him. Then Zipporah took a sharp stone, and cut off the foreskin of her son, and cast it at his feet, and said, Surely a bloody husband art thou to me. So he let him go. Then she said, A bloody husband thou art, because of the circumcision. And the Lord said to Aaron, Go into the wilderness to meet Moses. And he went and met him in the mount of God, and kissed him. And Moses told Aaron all the words of the Lord who had sent him, and all the signs which he had commanded him.
And Moses and Aaron went and gathered together all the elders of the children of Israel. And Aaron spake all the words which the Lord had spoken unto Moses, and did the signs in the sight of the people. And the people believed, and when they heard that the Lord had visited the children of Israel, and that he looked upon their affliction, then they bowed their heads and worshipped.

Exodus 5. And afterwards Moses and Aaron went in and told Pharaoh, Thus saith the Lord God of Israel, Let my people go, that they may hold a feast unto me in the wilderness. And Pharaoh said, Who is the Lord, that I should obey his voice to let Israel go? I know not the Lord, neither will I let Israel go. And they said, The God of the Hebrews hath met with us. Let us go, we pray thee, 3 days' journey into the desert, and sacrifice unto the Lord our God, lest he fall upon us with pestilence or with the sword. And the king of Egypt said unto them, Wherefore do ye, Moses and Aaron, let the people from their works? Get you unto your burdens. And Pharaoh said, Behold, the people of the land now are many, and ye make them rest from their burdens. And Pharaoh commanded the same day the taskmasters of the people and their officers, saying, Ye shall no more give the people straw to make brick as heretofore. Let them go and gather straw for themselves. And the tale of the bricks which they did make heretofore, ye shall lay upon them. Ye shall not diminish aught thereof, for they be idle. Therefore they cry, saying, Let us go and sacrifice to our God. Let there be more work laid upon the men, that they may labor therein, and let them not regard vain words. And the taskmasters of the people went out, and their officers, and they spake to the people, saying, Thus saith Pharaoh, I will not give you straw. Go ye, get you straw where ye can find it, yet not aught of your work shall be diminished. So the people were scattered abroad throughout the land of Egypt to gather stubble instead of straw. And the taskmasters hasted them, saying, Fulfill your works, your daily tasks, as when there was straw. And the officers of the children of Israel, which Pharaoh's taskmasters had set over them, were beaten, and demanded, Wherefore have ye not fulfilled your task in making brick both yesterday and today, as heretofore? Then the officers of the children of Israel came and cried unto Pharaoh, saying, Wherefore dealest thou thus with thy servants? There is no straw given unto thy servants. And they say to us, Make brick. And behold, thy servants are beaten, but the fault is in thine own people. But he said, Ye are idle, ye are idle. Therefore ye say, Let us go and do sacrifice to the Lord. Go therefore now and work, for there shall be no straw given you, yet shall ye deliver the tale of bricks. And the officers of the children of Israel did see that they were in evil case, after it was said, Ye shall not minish aught from your bricks of your daily task. And they met Moses and Aaron, who stood in the way, as they came forth from Pharaoh. And they said unto them, The Lord look upon you, and judge, because ye have made our savour to be abhorred in the eyes of Pharaoh, and in the eyes of his servants, to put a sword in their hand to slay us. And Moses returned to the Lord, and said, Lord, wherefore hast thou so evil entreated this people? Why is it that thou hast sent me? For since I came to Pharaoh to speak in thy name, he hath done evil to this people, neither hast thou delivered thy people at all. Exodus 6. Then the Lord said unto Moses, Now shalt thou see what I will do to Pharaoh. For with a strong hand shall he let them go, and with a strong hand shall he drive them out of his land. And God spake unto Moses, and said unto him, I am the Lord. And I appeared unto Abraham, unto Isaac, and unto Jacob, by the name of God Almighty. But by my name, Jehovah, was I not known to them. And I have also established my covenant with them, to give them the land of Canaan, the land of their pilgrimage, wherein they were strangers. And I have also heard the groaning of the children of Israel, whom the Egyptians keep in bondage, and I have remembered my covenant. Wherefore say unto the children of Israel, I am the Lord, and I will bring you out from under the burdens of the Egyptians, and I will rid you out of their bondage, and I will redeem you with a stretched out arm, and with great judgments. And I will take you to me for a people, and I will be to you a God, and ye shall know that I am the Lord your God, which bringeth you out from under the burdens of the Egyptians. And I will bring you unto a land, concerning the which I did swear to give it to Abraham, to Isaac, and to Jacob, and I will give it to you for an heritage. I am the Lord. And Moses spake so unto the children of Israel, but they hearkened not unto Moses for anguish of spirit and for cruel bondage. And the Lord spake unto Moses, saying, Go in, speak unto Pharaoh, king of Egypt, that he let the children of Israel go out of his land. And Moses spake before the Lord, saying, Behold,
The children of Israel have not hearkened unto me. How then shall Pharaoh hear me, who am of uncircumcised lips? And the Lord spake unto Moses and unto Aaron, and gave them a charge unto the children of Israel, and unto Pharaoh, king of Egypt, to bring the children of Israel out of the land of Egypt. These be the heads of their fathers' houses: the sons of Reuben, the firstborn of Israel, Hanok, and Palu, Hezron, and Carmi. These be the families of Reuben. And the sons of Simeon: Jemuel, and Jamin, and Ohad, and Jachin, and Zohar, and Shaul, the son of a Canaanitish woman. These are the families of Simeon. And these are the names of the sons of Levi, according to their generations: Gershon, and Kohath, and Merari. And the years of the life of Levi were 137 years. The sons of Gershon: Libni, and Shimi, according to their families. And the sons of Kohath: Amram, and Izhar, and Hebron, and Uziel. And the years of the life of Kohath were 133 years. And the sons of Merari: Mahali, and Mushi. These are the families of Levi according to their generations. And Amram took him Jochebed, his father's sister, to wife, and she bare him Aaron and Moses. And the years of the life of Amram were 137 years. And the sons of Izhar: Korah, and Nepheg, and Zikri. And the sons of Uziel: Mishael, and Elzaphan, and Zithri. And Aaron took him Elishaba, daughter of Amminadab, sister of Nashon, to wife. And she bare him Nadab, and Abihu, Eleazar, and Ithamar. And the sons of Korah: Asir, and Elkanah, and Abiasaph. These are the families of the Korhites. And Eleazar, Aaron's son, took him one of the daughters of Putiel to wife. And she bare him Phinehas. And these are the heads of the fathers of the Levites, according to their families. These are that Aaron and Moses, to whom the Lord said, Bring out the children of Israel from the land of Egypt, according to their armies. These are they which spake to Pharaoh, king of Egypt, to bring out the children of Israel from Egypt. These are that Moses and Aaron. And it came to pass on the day when the Lord spake unto Moses in the land of Egypt, that the Lord spake unto Moses, saying, I am the Lord. Speak thou unto Pharaoh, king of Egypt, all that I say unto thee. And Moses said before the Lord, Behold, I am of uncircumcised lips, and how shall Pharaoh hearken unto me? Exodus 7. And the Lord said unto Moses, See, I have made thee a god to Pharaoh, and Aaron thy brother shall be thy prophet. Thou shalt speak all that I command thee, and Aaron thy brother shall speak unto Pharaoh, that he send the children of Israel out of his land. And I will harden Pharaoh's heart, and multiply my signs and wonders in the land of Egypt. But Pharaoh shall not hearken unto you, that I may lay my hand upon Egypt, and bring forth mine armies, and my people the children of Israel, out of the land of Egypt, by great judgments. And the Egyptians shall know that I am the Lord, when I stretch forth mine hand upon Egypt, and bring out the children of Israel from among them. And Moses and Aaron did as the Lord commanded them, so did they. And Moses was 80 years old, and Aaron 83 years old, when they spake unto Pharaoh. And the Lord spake unto Moses and unto Aaron, saying, When Pharaoh shall speak unto you, saying, Shew a miracle for you, then thou shalt say unto Aaron, Take thy rod, and cast it before Pharaoh, and it shall become a serpent. And Moses and Aaron went in unto Pharaoh, and they did as the Lord had commanded, and Aaron cast down his rod before Pharaoh, and before his servants, and it became a serpent. Then Pharaoh also called the wise men and the sorcerers, now the magicians of Egypt. They also did in like manner with their enchantments. For they cast down every man his rod, and they became serpents. But Aaron's rod swallowed up their rods. And he hardened Pharaoh's heart, that he hearkened not unto them, as the Lord had said. And the Lord said unto Moses, Pharaoh's heart is hardened, he refuseth to let the people go. Get thee unto Pharaoh in the morning. Lo, he goeth out unto the water, and thou shalt stand by the river's brink against he come. And the rod which was turned to a serpent shalt thou take in thine hand. And thou shalt say unto him, The Lord God of the Hebrews hath sent me unto thee, saying, Let my people go, that they may serve me in the wilderness, and behold, hitherto thou wouldst not hear. Thus saith the Lord, In this thou shalt know that I am the Lord. Behold,
I will smite with the rod that is in mine hand upon the waters which are in the river, and they shall be turned to blood. And the fish that is in the river shall die, and the river shall stink, and the Egyptians shall loathe to drink of the water of the river. And the Lord spake unto Moses, Say unto Aaron, Take thy rod, and stretch out thine hands upon the waters of Egypt, upon their streams, upon their rivers, and upon their ponds, and upon all their pools of water, that they may become blood, and that there may be blood throughout all the land of Egypt, both in vessels of wood and in vessels of stone. And Moses and Aaron did as the Lord had commanded, and he lifted up the rod, and smote the waters that were in the river in the sight of Pharaoh, and in the sight of his servants. And all the waters that were in the river were turned to blood. And the fish that was in the river died, and the river stank, and the Egyptians could not drink of the water of the river. And there was blood throughout all the land of Egypt. And the magicians of Egypt did so with their enchantments. And Pharaoh's heart was hardened, neither did he hearken unto them, as the Lord had said. And Pharaoh turned and went into his house, neither did he set his heart to this also. And all the Egyptians digged round about the river for water to drink, for they could not drink of the water of the river. And 7 days were fulfilled after that the Lord had smitten the river.

0: Exodus 8. And the Lord spake unto Moses, Go unto Pharaoh, and say unto him, Thus saith the Lord, Let my people go, that they may serve me. And if thou refuse to let them go, behold, I will smite all thy borders with frogs. And the river shall bring forth frogs abundantly, which shall go up and come into thine house, and into thine bedchamber, and upon thy bed, and into the house of thy servants, and upon thy people, and into thine ovens, and into thy kneading troughs. And the frogs shall come up both on thee, and upon thy people, and upon all thy servants. And the Lord spake unto Moses, Say unto Aaron, Stretch forth thine hand with thy rod over the streams, over the rivers, and over the ponds, and cause frogs to come up upon the land of Egypt. And Aaron stretched out his hand over the waters of Egypt, and the frogs came up and covered the land of Egypt. And the magicians did so with their enchantments, and brought up frogs upon the land of Egypt. Then Pharaoh called Moses and Aaron, and said, Entreat the Lord that he may take away the frogs from me and from my people, and I will let the people go, that they may do sacrifice unto the Lord. And Moses said unto Pharaoh, Glory over me. When shall I entreat for thee, and for thy servants, and for thy people, to destroy the frogs from thee and thy houses, that they may remain in the river only? And he said, Tomorrow. And he said, Be it according to thy word, that thou mayest know that there is none like unto the Lord our God. And the frogs shall depart from thee, and from thy houses, and from thy servants, and from thy people. They shall remain in the river only. And Moses and Aaron went out from Pharaoh, and Moses cried unto the Lord because of the frogs which he had brought against Pharaoh. And the Lord did according to the word of Moses, and the frogs died out of the houses, out of the villages, and out of the fields. And they gathered them together upon heaps, and the land stank. But when Pharaoh saw that there was respite, he hardened his heart, and hearkened not unto them, as the Lord had said. And the Lord said unto Moses, Say unto Aaron, Stretch out thy rod, and smite the dust of the land, that it might become lice throughout all the land of Egypt. And they did so. For Aaron stretched out his hand with his rod, and smote the dust of the earth, and it became lice in man and in beast. All the dust of the land became lice throughout all the land of Egypt. And the magicians did so with their enchantments to bring forth lice, but they could not. So were lice upon man and upon beast. Then the magicians said unto Pharaoh, This is the finger of God. And Pharaoh's heart was hardened, and he hearkened not unto them, as the Lord had said. And the Lord said unto Moses, Rise up early in the morning, and stand before Pharaoh. Lo, he cometh forth to the water, and say unto him, Thus saith the Lord, Let my people go, that they may serve me. Else, if thou wilt not let my people go, behold, I will send swarms of flies upon thee, and upon thy servants, and upon thy people, and into thy houses. And the houses of the Egyptians shall be full of swarms of flies, and also the ground whereon they are. And I will sever in that day the land of Goshen, in which my people dwell, that no swarms of flies shall be there, to the end that thou mayest know that I am the Lord in the midst of the earth. And I will put a division between my people and thy people. Tomorrow shall this sign be. And the Lord did so, and there came a grievous swarm of flies into the house of Pharaoh, and into his servants' houses, and into all the land of Egypt. The land was corrupted by reason of the swarm of flies. And Pharaoh called for Moses and Aaron, and said, Go ye, sacrifice to your God in the land. And Moses said, It is not meet so to do, for we shall sacrifice the abomination of the Egyptians to the Lord our God. And lo, shall we sacrifice the abomination of the Egyptians before their eyes, and will they not stone us? We will go 3 days' journey into the wilderness, and sacrifice to the Lord our God, as he shall command us. And Pharaoh said, I will let you go, that ye may sacrifice to the Lord your God in the wilderness, only ye shall not go very far away. Entreat for me. And Moses said, Behold, I go out from thee, and I will entreat the Lord that the swarms of flies may depart from Pharaoh and his servants, and from his people, tomorrow. But let not Pharaoh deal deceitfully any more in not letting the people go to sacrifice to the Lord. And Moses went out from Pharaoh and entreated the Lord. And the Lord did according to the word of Moses, and he removed the swarms of flies from Pharaoh, from his servants, and from his people. There remained not one. And Pharaoh hardened his heart at this time also, neither would he let the people go. Then the Lord said unto Moses, Go in unto Pharaoh, and tell him, Thus saith the Lord God of the Hebrews, Let my people go, that they may serve me. For if thou refuse to let them go, and wilt hold them still, behold, the hand of the Lord is upon thy cattle, which is in the field, upon the horses, upon the asses, upon the camels, upon the oxen, and upon the sheep. There shall be a very grievous murrain. And the Lord shall sever between the cattle of Israel and the cattle of Egypt, and there shall nothing die of all that is the children's of Israel. And the Lord appointed a set time, saying, Tomorrow the Lord shall do this thing in the land. And the Lord did that thing on the morrow, and all the cattle of Egypt died, but of the cattle of the children of Israel died not one. And Pharaoh sent, and behold, there was not one of the cattle of the Israelites dead. And the heart of Pharaoh was hardened, and he did not let the people go. And the Lord said unto Moses and unto Aaron, Take to you handfuls of ashes of the furnace, and let Moses sprinkle it toward the heaven in the sight of Pharaoh. And it shall become dust in all the land of Egypt, and shall be a boil breaking forth with blains upon man and upon beast throughout all the land of Egypt. And they took ashes of the furnace, and stood before Pharaoh, and Moses sprinkled it up toward heaven, and it became a boil breaking forth with blains upon man and upon beast. And the magicians could not stand before Moses because of the boils, for the boil was upon the magicians and upon all the Egyptians. And the Lord hardened the heart of Pharaoh, and he hearkened not unto them, as the Lord had spoken unto Moses. And the Lord said unto Moses, Rise up early in the morning, and stand before Pharaoh, and say unto him, Thus saith the Lord God of the Hebrews, Let my people go, that they may serve me. For I will at this time send all my plagues upon thine heart, and upon thy servants, and upon thy people, that thou mayest know that there is none like me in all the earth. For now I will stretch out my hand, that I may smite thee and thy people with pestilence, and thou shalt be cut off from the earth. And in very deed, for this cause have I raised thee up, for to shew in thee my power, and that my name may be declared throughout all the earth. As yet exaltest thou thyself against my people, that thou wilt not let them go? Behold, tomorrow about this time I will cause it to rain a very grievous hail, such as hath not been in Egypt since the foundation thereof, even until now. Send therefore now, and gather thy cattle, and all that thou hast in the field. For upon every man and beast which shall be found in the field, and shall not be brought home, the hail shall come down upon them, and they shall die. He that feared the word of the Lord among the servants of Pharaoh made his servants and his cattle flee into the houses. And he that regarded not the word of the Lord left his servants and his cattle in the field. And the Lord said unto Moses, Stretch forth thine hand toward heaven, that there may be a hail in all the land of Egypt, upon man and upon beast, and upon every herb of the field throughout the land of Egypt. And Moses stretched forth his rod toward heaven, and the Lord sent thunder and hail, and the fire ran along upon the ground, and the Lord rained hail upon the land of Egypt. So there was hail and fire mingled with the hail, very grievous, such as there was none like it in all the land of Egypt since it became a nation. And the hail smote throughout all the land of Egypt all that was in the field, both man and beast, and the hail smote every herb of the field, and brake every tree of the field. Only in the land of Goshen, where the children of Israel were, was there no hail. And Pharaoh sent and called for Moses and Aaron, and said unto them, I have sinned this time. The Lord is righteous, and I and my people are wicked. Entreat the Lord, for it is enough that there shall be no more mighty thunderings and hail, and I will let you go, and ye shall stay no longer. And Moses said unto him, As soon as I am gone out of the city, I will spread abroad my hands unto the Lord, and the thunder shall cease, neither shall there be any more hail, that thou mayest know how that the earth is the Lord's. But as for thee and thy servants, I know that ye will not yet fear the Lord God. And the flax and the barley was smitten, for the barley was in the ear, and the flax was bald. But the wheat and the rye were not smitten, for they were not grown up. And Moses went out from the city from Pharaoh, and spread abroad his hands unto the Lord, and the thunders and hail ceased, and the rain was not poured upon the earth. And when Pharaoh saw that the rain and the hail and the thunders were ceased, he sinned yet more, and hardened his heart, he and his servants. And the heart of Pharaoh was hardened, neither would he let the children of Israel go, as the Lord had spoken by Moses. And the Lord said unto Moses, Go in unto Pharaoh, for I have hardened his heart, and the heart of his servants, that I might shew these my signs before him, and that thou mayest tell in the ears of thy son and of thy son's son what things I have wrought in Egypt, and my signs which I have done among them, that ye may know that I am the Lord. And Moses and Aaron came in unto Pharaoh, and said unto him, Thus saith the Lord God of the Hebrews, How long wilt thou refuse to humble thyself before me? Let my people go, that they may serve me. Else if thou refuse to let my people go, behold, tomorrow will I bring the locusts into thy coast, and they shall cover the face of the earth, that one cannot be able to see the earth, and they shall eat the residue of that which is escaped, which remaineth unto you from the hail, and shall eat every tree which groweth for you out of the field. And they shall fill thy houses, and the houses of all thy servants, and the houses of all the Egyptians, which neither thy fathers nor thy fathers' fathers have seen, since the day that they were upon the earth unto this day. And he turned himself, and went out from Pharaoh. And Pharaoh's servants said unto him, How long shall this man be a snare unto us? Let the men go, that they may serve the Lord their God. Knowest thou not yet that Egypt is destroyed? And Moses and Aaron were brought again unto Pharaoh, and he said unto them, Go, serve the Lord your God. But who are they that shall go? And Moses said, We will go with our young and with our old, with our sons and with our daughters, with our flocks and with our herds we will go, for we must hold a feast unto the Lord. And he said unto them, Let the Lord be so with you, as I will let you go, and your little ones. Look to it, for evil is before you. Not so. Go now, ye that are men, and serve the Lord, for that he did desire. And they were driven out from Pharaoh's presence. And the Lord said unto Moses, Stretch out thine hand over the land of Egypt for the locusts, that they may come upon the land of Egypt, and eat every herb of the land, even all that the hail hath left. And Moses stretched forth his rod over the land of Egypt, and the Lord brought an east wind upon the land all that day, and all that night, and when it was morning, the east wind brought the locusts. And the locusts went up all over the land of Egypt, and rested in all the coasts of Egypt. Very grievous were they. Before them there were no such locusts as they, neither after them shall be such. For they covered the face of the whole earth, so that the land was darkened, and they did eat every herb of the land, and all the fruit of the trees which the hail had left. And there remained not any green thing in the trees, or in the herbs of the field, through all the land of Egypt. Then Pharaoh called for Moses and Aaron in haste, and he said, I have sinned against the Lord your God, and against you. Now therefore forgive, I pray thee, my sin only this once, and entreat the Lord your God, that he may take away from me this death only. And he went out from Pharaoh, and entreated the Lord, and the Lord turned a mighty strong west wind, which took away the locusts, and cast them into the Red Sea. There remained not one locust in all the coasts of Egypt. But the Lord hardened Pharaoh's heart, so that he would not let the children of Israel go. And the Lord said unto Moses, Stretch out thine hand toward heaven, that there may be darkness over the land of Egypt, even darkness which may be felt. And Moses stretched forth his hand toward heaven, and there was a thick darkness in all the land of Egypt 3 days. They saw not one another, neither rose any from his place for 3 days, but all the children of Israel had light in their dwellings. And Pharaoh called unto Moses and said, Go ye, serve the Lord. Only let your flocks and your herds be stayed, let your little ones also go with you. And Moses said, Thou must give us also sacrifices and burnt offerings, that we may sacrifice unto the Lord our God. Our cattle also shall go with us. There shall not an hoof be left behind, for thereof must we take to serve the Lord our God. And we know not with what we must serve the Lord until we come thither. But the Lord hardened Pharaoh's heart, and he would not let them go. And Pharaoh said unto him, Get thee from me, take heed to thyself, see my face no more. For in that day thou seest my face, thou shalt die. And Moses said, Thou hast spoken well, I will see thy face again no more.
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